0: nationwide register for disqualified drivers. The US president is playing down growing public and industry sentiment against unbridled AI development. The heads of AI firms Anthropic, OpenAI and xAI have all backed calls for deceleration, regulation and more independent monitoring. But Donald Trump says America can't afford to fall behind on the emerging technology.
1: We're leading China in AI. We're the most sophisticated country in the world. And frankly, I want to keep it that way because whoever wins, AI wins.
0: Despite record numbers of Australians surviving cancer, a new Cancer Council report reveals recovering patients are increasingly suffering financial hardship due to inadequate support. Cancer Council Policy Director David Martin says the data exposes critical gaps in the system that require immediate reform.
2: Firstly, we want to make it easier for people with cancer to access income support. We want to strengthen workplace rights for people with cancer and carers. And we want to make a plan now for the growing number of Australians living with cancer.
0: Australia's first female High Court judge, Mary Gaudron, has died at the age of 83. Governor-General Sam Mostyn says she broke new ground and inspired a generation of Australian women to pursue careers in law and public service. And finally, the Australian dollar is at 71.59 US cents. This is AIR National News. In sport, Alexander Zverev has won his second Grand Slam title of 2026, beating American Ben Shelton in four sets to claim the US Open in New York. He claimed victory in four sets, but after 3.5 hours on the court, didn't even realise he'd won. At 40-15, in the eighth game of the final set, the German turned, preparing for the next shot, before looking up at the big screen to discover he'd won. Week two of the NRL Finals Series is locked in with the Roosters to host the Sharks on Saturday night at Allianz Stadium, while the Knights travel to Eden Park to face the Warriors on Sunday afternoon. Meanwhile, Penrith are sweating on Nathan Cleary, who faces suspension for dangerous contact and a foot injury. There's a watch on the fitness of Brisbane's Noah Answorth ahead of Brisbane's preliminary final against Hawthorn on Saturday. The defender, who stopped Nick Watson last time the two sides played, missed the weekend's AFL semi-final win against Adelaide due to an ankle injury. And Irishman Shane Lowry has won his home golf tournament, the Irish Open, by a staggering 11 shots. US President Donald Trump was watching on at his family-owned course in County Clare. 39-year-old Lowry finished at 23 under, while Patrick Reed and Joachim Niemann were next best in a tie at 12 under. Australian Independent Radio News.
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4: Sometimes you can wake up the day after a really rough day and you realise that somehow, well, you've got another chance to start again. In the Bible, it reminds us of this idea in Lamentations chapter 3, verses 22 to 23, where it says, God is the one who's going ahead of you. He will be with you. 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His faithfulness is new every morning. 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
4: All right, hey, welcome to the show. Hope you had a great weekend. They always go so fast, don't they? Anyway, Monday's here, and welcome to The Daily. My name's Cam. All right, for King and Country, this is going to be a massive week. There are faves here at the show, and they're dropping a brand new album this Friday called The Most Beautiful Colours. We're going to hear from the boys real soon with a little preview on the album, thematically, what can we expect, and they'll talk us through a song that we've been singing along with for almost a year. When it dropped, was World on Fire, the very first taste of this new album. We're going to hear them digging a little bit deeper behind the surface to how this song first came to be. As well as that, we've got news from Chris Tomlin, who's given a historic new accolade to add to his trophy cabinet. But next, we're going to get you thinking with our daily thought. It's on the way right after this at The Daily.
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1: Hey, you tuned into The Daily. Happy Monday. Let's dive in to our first daily thought of the week.
2: Something to think about.
3: Wow, I never thought of it like that.
1: Interesting idea that we want to have a crack at understanding today. This one popped over my socials throughout the weekend. To be happy, you must eliminate two things: the fear of a bad future and the memory of a bad past. Interesting one. So let's see what we can get out of this. It's really hard to enjoy a good day when your mind is busy replaying a bad one or worrying about the next one. And that's what I think this quote is getting at. We can spend so much of our present moment living in places that don't actually exist. Something happened years ago and we're still carrying it. Or we're imagining everything that could go wrong tomorrow, next week, or even into next year. And meanwhile, today is quietly passing us by. But I'm not sure that eliminate is quite the right word. Can we really erase these painful memories? Or even should we? Because some of these experiences teach us things, and fear about the future can sometimes be useful. It can make us prepare, think ahead, and avoid stupid decisions. Maybe the more I reflect on this, the real goal isn't eliminating the past or the future, but refusing to let either one control where we are right now. And that's the present. Now, I've caught myself doing this, worrying about something that hasn't happened yet, and then realizing I've spent hours being anxious about a future that may never arrive, or remembering something that went badly and allowing it to color something happening that's right now. At some point, you got to ask, is this memory helping me or hurting me? Is this future worry preparing me or simply stealing today from me? Happiness probably isn't about having no bad memories or fears, but maybe it's about learning to visit them without living there. Something to think about, isn't it? That's your daily thought.
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0: Still to come on the Daily News from Chris Tomlin. His latest accolade has taken him back to where it all began. We'll cover that off at the news desk in just a moment. Before we do, we're going to dive headfirst into the brand new album from For King and Country called The Most Beautiful Colours. It's officially here on Friday this week. For King Country is your artist of the week, unsurprisingly. There is a teaser for what we can expect thematically from this album that's been up online for a couple of months. But if you haven't seen it yet, check this out.
1: It's said that how we spend our days is how we spend our lives. If it's true that from the overflow of the heart the mouth speaks, it's our holy assignment to be forming hearts, reflecting goodness in the image of our Creator, refracting the light of the world into the darkness.
2: To be forming hearts full of gratitude, compassion, forgiveness, encouragement, and honor. 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If we take the time to look at our surrounding circumstances
1: through the lens of heaven, we get the privilege of seeing all around us
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1: Luke Smallbone from For King and Country will be here with us on the show a little bit later this week, but we're going to hear from Joel and Luke every single day, deep diving into a little bit more of an understanding into one of these brand new songs off the record every single day. We're going to hear from Joel in a sec explaining a little bit more about the song that started everything for this album, World on Fire, next at The Daily.

0: Yeah, and no dessert for me, I'm sweet enough. And nah, I'm right for a drink too. I probably could have another one, but I'm driving home later, and it's not worth the risk. I mean, I count myself as a pretty safe and experienced driver, but I reckon if you ask the other drivers out there on the roads today if they thought I should have another drink before I jump in the car, they'll all say no. We're all in this together, ACT drivers, so let's respect each other and keep each other safe. Developed by the CBAA under the ACT Government's Road Safety Fund Grant Program.
1: One way. Sharing faith. Bringing hope.

0: Still to come on The Daily, Chris Tomlin's latest accolade. He's gone back to where it all began. More on that after we do this. All right, as of today, we're officially kicking off the countdown to Friday, the release of For King and Country's album, The Most Beautiful Colours. We're going to hear from the boys every single day this week. In fact, a little later this week, Luke from For King and Country is going to jump on a call. He'll be with us on the show to really dive into this project. But we're going to give you five songs, one every single day this week, to count down to the release. Anticipation is building, expectation is high. Now, the first taste of the record that we got was almost a year ago when the boys dropped World on Fire with Taylor Hill. It went to number one here in Australia, and Joel Smallbone from For King and Country gave us a little bit more insight into this tune.
1: You know, there are indication points on every record where you...
0: But we're going to give you five songs, one every single day this week to count down to the release. Anticipation is building, expectation is high. Now, the first taste of the record that we got was almost a year ago when the boys dropped World on Fire with Taylor Hill. It went to number one here in Australia.

0: writing us, you know, in some ways. And World on Fire was that. It was, it started as this sort of really rough sketch from Taylor Hill. I'm telling you as if you don't know this. Yeah, this is where it started.
1: Great. Wow. Thank you so much.
0: And it was a song that he'd written to his grandmom. And it's very rare that I hear sort of a piece of something and go, what is this? But it indicated, it's when my brain exploded, no pun intended, but into like all of these colors of like, where could we go? And it felt international and it felt other and it felt new. And so we got with him and the song for us, simultaneously, we're in London, traveling Oxford, and we looked down and there's this cobblestone cross. And we're like, what's this all about? And the guide there was saying, well, this is where two men actually burned for what they believed. And we were like, this idea of just burning for something, being on fire for something that's greater than ourselves, not your political position or your ideology, but for the sort of the fruit of the spirit, if you will, being on fire for something that will outlast you and outlive you was really striking to us. And so we ran, and boy, did we run, and what a cool kind of first, not only was it sort of one of the first songs that we started digesting for the record, but it was also the first release of the record. And now we have the benefit, it was almost a year later, of like playing the song for people and being like, wow, it feels like it's a bit of fire.
2: It's track one on For King and Country's brand new album, The Most Beautiful Colors, that's here this Friday. Last of the week. Let's get in.

0: If you tune into The Daily, happy Monday. So keen for this new for King Country album. But that aside, time now for some news.
1: I like to get the daily news.
0: Now, Chris Tomlin has received plenty of accolades during his extraordinary career. But his latest honour took him all the way back to where his songs first began taking shape. The Grammy winner artist recently returned to Texas A&M University to receive its Distinguished Alumni Award, which is an honour that's prompted him to reflect on his humble beginnings. On social media, he's thanked both Texas A&M and the Association of Former Students, describing the award as an opportunity to remember the uncertain years before songs like How Great Is Our God and Holy Forever have carried his voice all over the world. He said, I would never have dreamed where my life for music would have gone after leaving Texas A&M. My years there were a big part of my formation. His selection was officially announced earlier on this year as part of their 2026 class of distinguished alumni. Now, the award is widely considered the university's highest honour for a former student.
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0: Still to come on the daily, I'll tell you about a soulful, jazz-inspired new version of this song. That Jamie McDonald has just released. The original came out just over a year ago. Now, this is a real funky new interpretation. We'll give you a listen to it at the news desk. Plus, a daily flashback will take you back to this week in the year 2000, where a song from a 15-year-old topped the Christian chart here in Australia. We'll pull it out of the vault for you, and a little bit of Monday motivation. We're going to talk about your goals. We'll talk about your habits and everything in between next hour at the Daily.
1: One Way News.
2: I'm Ron Wilson. Australia is on track for its worst ever decade of productivity growth, with Business Council data showing annual decline since 2020. Business Council Chief Executive Brian Black is pushing for lower taxes, less red tape, and streamlined workplace laws, arguing that boosting productivity is vital for securing higher living standards.
3: The types of changes that have been made in recent times actively take productivity enhancement off the table. And what that means is that we can end up in a situation where we see wage increases, but they're not real wage increases that mean that workers at the end of the day feel like they're actively going backwards.
2: Deputy Prime Minister Richard Marles has hinted that the federal government would consider reintroducing a cut in the fuel excise if prices at the Bowser continue to increase because of the escalating Middle East conflict. The NRMA's Peter Khoury says further government support would be welcome.
4: The prices have gone up. The national average for regular unleaded was at one point at $1.55 in July. It's now up to $2.13.
2: One Nation is proposing a massive cut to Australia's migration rate as voters lose faith in Labor's economic management. Federal politics editor Michael Packie.
5: One Nation is calling for a hard immigration reset, releasing a plan to slash 750,000 student, skilled and family visas. After 3 years, net migration would be capped at 130,000 people per year. Taking to social media, One Nation leader Pauline Hanson says the country needs a tough approach.
6: We will take back control of who comes here and how many we accept.
5: The plan has been criticised by both the government and coalition. The opposition's Zoe McKenzie says taking a sledgehammer to migration would destroy the economy.
7: This will cause a recession.
5: One Nation is again driving the political narrative, as a new opinion poll shows voter trust in Prime Minister Anthony Albanese has evaporated over a series of broken election promises. Michael Packie, Canberra.
2: Calls are growing louder to increase financial support for recovering cancer patients. Nearly two-thirds of patients receive no government assistance while living with the disease. The Cancer Council's David Martin says the costs don't simply end because a patient is in remission.
8: What we have is people with lived experience often finding that, you know, very quickly those costs grow over time, and it can be quite significant and impactful on their life.
2: US President Donald Trump has stirred more controversy during his visit to Ireland, again voicing his support for Irish unification. His comments come as the leaders of Scotland, Northern Ireland and Wales prepare to sign an agreement aimed at dissolving the United Kingdom. Belfast political reporter James McCarthy says the impact of the new agreement aimed at breaking up the United Kingdom is still up for debate.
9: This is something that is an unknown. We obviously had the Scottish independence referendum just over a decade ago, and now that was lost narrowly. And ultimately, people are asking, well, what would we be voting for? And I think this really puts the ball into the British government's court.
2: This is Air National News. Alexander Zverev has won his first US Open singles crown, beating American Ben Shelton in four sets.
10: Game, set, match.
11: Alexander Zverev is the US Open champion.
12: 6-3, 7-6.
13: I don't think he realises.
11: He didn't know. My goodness. That is incredible. That shows you how in the zone Zverev has been.
2: Irishman Shane Lowry has wowed his home fans, streaking to a stunning 11-shot victory to win the Irish Open for the second time in his career. The 39-year-old with a 30-foot putt for birdie on the last to underline the result. Lowry's last victory at the event came back in 2009 as an amateur. And the AFL semi-finals games wrapped up over the weekend, with the Fremantle Dockers defeating the Geelong Cats and the Adelaide Crows going down to the Brisbane Lions. The winners now move on to face the rested qualifying final victors this weekend in elimination bouts to decide who gets to play in the grand final. Australian Independent Radio News.
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16: All right, howdy friends. Welcome to the Daily. The weekend come and gone. Hope you had a good one. Enjoyed the last couple of days. All right, let's dive in to this week. Jamie McDonald has given us a fresh take and a new reimagined version of her song, Left It In The River. It is pretty funky. It's soul-infused, a bit of a jazzy interpretation. We'll cover this off at the news desk in just a moment. Plus, a little wander down memory lane, our daily flashback. We'll revisit a song that topped the charts this week 26 years ago by a 15-year-old from her debut album. Not bad. We'll pull this one out of the vault and tell you more of the story. But first, going to take care of a little bit of Monday motivation. Going to do a little bit of self-reflection and invite you to consider whether your actions that you do consistently, your habits, I guess you could call it, are in alignment with the kind of person that you're trying to be. Can be a little bit of an uncomfortable one to ponder and to think about, but we're going to dive into it next at the Daily.
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Hey, you tuned into The Daily. It's Cam here with you. And as we often do, let's kick off your week with a little bit of Monday motivation. I like to move it, move it. I like to move it, move it. I like to move it, move it. You like to move it. All right, we're going to spend a couple of minutes talking about your health, about your well-being, a little bit about your fitness. I'm a personal trainer as well as doing this show. And so conversations in this space, I'm all here for it. Hopefully you find this useful. It's a question to reflect on today. Are the results that you're expecting or hoping for aligned with the habits you're following every day? Are the results that you're expecting or hoping for aligned with the habits you're following each day? It's a little bit uncomfortable, isn't it? But probably one worth asking. Maybe you would say that you want to lose a little bit of weight. Maybe have some more energy or just generally feel healthier. Then this is where it kicks in. Having a little bit of a look at your week, honestly, are you moving regularly? Are you eating in a way that supports the goal most of the time? Are you getting enough sleep? Are you exercising consistently or only when the motivation happens to show up? And look, this is where it gets tricky because life is busy. It is for everyone. And some days are genuinely hard. Now, I don't think that every meal needs to be perfect. And if you happen to miss a workout here and there, it doesn't mean that you failed. But if the habits that are supposed to get you somewhere only happen occasionally, can you really expect the destination to change? And that's at the very heart of what I want to reinforce to you today. Because sometimes you want a different result without wanting to change the routine that produces your current one. Now, I'm going to say, that doesn't mean beating yourself up. It means hopefully getting a little bit curious. Maybe the goal that you're trying to work towards is unrealistic. Maybe the habits need adjusting. Maybe you're expecting 6 weeks of effort to undo years of neglect. Or maybe you're actually doing more right than you realize and you simply need a little patience. The question isn't, why am I not where I want to be? It's, if I keep doing what I'm doing, where will these habits realistically take me? And the answer right there can be pretty revealing. So it's worth doing a little bit of self-reflection. Are the results that you're expecting or hoping for aligned with the habits that you're following each day? That's a Monday motivation. 1YFM.

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0: than this.
1: Still to come on The Daily, I'll tell you about Jamie McDonald's new version of this song. Bit of a soulful jazz performance live reinterpretation. Yeah, and it's funky, so funky. All right, we'll cover this off for the news desk after we do a little bit of chart history. A nostalgia trip down memory lane for your daily flashback is coming up in minutes. We'll revisit a song that topped the Christian chart this week, 26 years ago, in the year 2000, by a 15-year-old from her debut album. Yeah, crazy. Tell you the story next at The Daily.
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1: Are you tuned into The Daily? Coming up next, the brand new version that Jamie McDonald has just released of her track Left It In The River. 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
1: All right, 26 years ago, the song that we're about to play topped the Christian chart here in Australia from a singer-songwriter by the name of Rachel Lamper. Now, interestingly, she was only 15 years old when this album released, which is crazy to think that a 15-year-old would have a number one song on the other side of the world. It was the title track from her debut album called Live For You. Upon its release, it debuted at number 2 on Billboard's Top Heat Seekers album chart and number 6 on SoundScan's Top Current Contemporary Christian Album chart. Not bad for a 15-year-old, right? She went on to release many albums, in fact, still quietly toiling away at music, but just a little bit less prominent as she was 26 years ago when she topped the charts here in Australia as a 15-year-old with the title track of her debut album, Rachel Lamper. This is Live For You, your daily flashback.

0: Hey, you tune into the Daily. We're just about done. Before we wrap things up, one last little bit of news to cover off.
1: I like to get the Daily News.
0: All right, Jamie McDonald has breathed some new life into her big hit, Left It in the River. She's just now shared a jazz-infused, soulful performance video, Left It in the River, live from Vivo Studios. Check it out.

Very funky. Reflecting on the recording and the experience, Jamie said, "This day was unreal. It felt like a movie, and that movie is my actual life. I'm so grateful."

0: Hey, that wraps up the daily. Tomorrow we'll be one step closer to the release of your Artist of the Week for King & Country's new album. The Most Beautiful Colours will be here on Friday. We're playing a song from the record every single day this week, hearing from Joel and Luke as they give us some fascinating insight behind the scenes to every single one of these songs. So we'll hear about Miracle on the show tomorrow. Plus, as we're on the cusp of the September school holidays, they are just around the corner. Daily's parenting expert, Sharon Witt, will be here with us in the studio. She's got a couple of thoughts on how we can spend the couple of weeks. It's all coming up tomorrow at the Daily.
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1: This is Air News Canberra. Good morning, I'm Steve Barker. Court documents have revealed how an undercover police operation, text messages and DNA led to the arrest of a man accused of killing a woman and setting fire to her flat in Canberra's north. More from Sean Bindley.
2: 27-year-old Jack Henry Curtin has been charged with murder and arson after a woman was found dead in a unit fire in Canberra's north earlier this year. Emergency services were called to Warcliffe Flats on Osborne Place in Belconnen at around 6:40 a.m. on the 18th of May, where crews found a ground floor unit well alight. 46-year-old Kylie McHugh was found inside, but she couldn't be saved. After what police have described as an extensive investigation, officers arrested a 27-year-old Canberra construction worker on Thursday, facing the ACT Magistrates Court on Friday on charges of murder and arson. Magistrate Alexandra Burt refused bail. The case will return to court in October. Sean Bindley, Air News.
1: The ACT Coroner's Court has found the overdose death of a 42-year-old woman is the first in Canberra with an established link to a novel psychoactive substance. The woman's body was found at her home in Ainslie in July 2022 by her housemate, who called emergency services. Post-mortem testing found quantities of a range of drugs in her blood, including proton-itazine. It's highly potent, synthetic, and an opioid estimated to be at least 100 times more potent than heroin. Canberra motorists face delays and detours over the coming weeks, with major road closures planned throughout the city. Sarah Patterson explains.
3: One of the first significant closures will affect Lanyon Drive at the Monaro Highway, a stretch of which was shut between last Friday night through until the early hours of this morning as part of the ongoing traffic upgrade. Traffic was diverted through the Hume Industrial Area via Shepherd Street. Elsewhere, motorists face disruption in the Molonglo Valley during the school holidays due to earthworks, with Coppens Crossing Road closing in both directions between Holborough Avenue and Hazel Hawk Avenue from this morning until 6 p.m. Friday, October 2nd. Sarah Patterson, Air News.
1: The Australian Chamber of Commerce and Industry is calling on governments to do more to help small businesses. Research shows a third of small businesses considered closing in the last 12 months due to costs and red tape. Spokesman Andrew McKellar says they deserve help.
4: We don't want to see small businesses becoming the punching bag in the economy. We've got to make it easier for small business to make ends meet, to reduce the complexity and the layers of red tape that they're having to deal with at the moment.
1: Federal and state energy ministers have agreed to look into making plug-in balcony solar and batteries more widely available and easier for renters to install. Energy Minister Chris Bowen says it's a worthwhile move.
5: We have world-leading rooftop solar. We now have the world-leading home batteries. It has been difficult up until now for all renters to participate. This gives renters and apartment dwellers more options.
1: An internal investigation by the Australian Federal Police into the mistaken arrest of a First Nations teenager has cleared it of any discrimination or using excessive force. In November last year, police drew their guns on a 17-year-old Aboriginal boy at a Woden bus interchange and handcuffed him before realising they had the wrong person. And in air sport, Matt Timoko is one of another four Canberra Raiders set to have surgery this off-season. Having missed out on the finals, its players are now able to get surgeries done earlier and can be back from rehabilitation sooner. Monday the 14th, I'm Steve Barker. This is Air News. Canberra.
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0: On the night you're falling all to pieces, you can bring your lonely heart to Jesus. 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

0: Faith Bites with Dr. Hilary Moroney. Bite-sized Bible wisdom to nourish your faith.
1: Hello, this is Hilary with Faith Bites. And we're going to talk today about the idea of patience of hope. This is what Paul was exhorting the people of Thessalonica. He noticed in them. And he said, well done. And beloved, I don't know about you, this is probably not one of my great strengths. And I'm asking the Lord, probably a dangerous prayer, but I want to grow more like Jesus. And he is so patient with us. And you know, I've come to understand there's something wonderful about this idea of patience of hope. Sometimes we become very impatient when we actually feel quite hopeless. And we just feel it's all too hard or it's not going to work and we don't know what to do. And we can go spiraling down into a very negative place, which isn't helpful. Whereas this idea of being patient in hope, there must be in that a good expected outcome. So we can have the idea, well, maybe there's a little glitch. Maybe there's a bit of a delay. Maybe there's actually something else that needs to happen till the desired outcome comes into alignment. And we can be patient. We can be patient with ourselves. We can be patient with others. We can be patient in situations. If we trust that we have a good Lord Jesus Christ, our Lord and Savior, who actually holds us, who's actually got all things in his hands, and all we need to do is pray and ask him to help us work it out. And if there's some enemy opposition going on, he'll show us what to do. We can stand on the word of God. But this quality of hope is so vital to our precious faith. Because if we've got this hope that's deep in our heart, in the Lord Jesus, and not actually in ourselves, then we can actually endure all sorts of opposition and all sorts of difficulties. And so many of the Psalms speak about, and particularly David said this, didn't he? Put your hope in the Lord. Put your hope in God. If we put our hope in people, we are bound to be disappointed, we're told in Jeremiah 17. And actually, we end up like that salt bush in a barren land, which is not a good plan. So let us grow in the patience of hope. We're told in that Jeremiah 17 passage that those who put their hope and the trust in the Lord, they'd be like that flourishing tree with roots that go down into the rivers of living water. There's always a source of life we can draw on. And we'll be fruitful and we'll be abounding in the good works and the grace that the Lord Jesus wants to flow through us. And so this is my prayer for you, for all of us today, is that we can abound in patience and in our hope in the Lord Jesus Christ, who never disappoints us, but sheds his love abroad into our heart by his Holy Spirit. I bless you with this in Jesus' name. Amen.

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itself consistently year after year. So where do we go to find concrete answers? The words of the Bible do provide the answers that people seek. There is a request in the Psalms that says, "Create in me a clean heart, O God." This is a great place to start when considering how hearts can be changed with God, by discovering how we can move from bad to good, a feat that cannot be done by sheer will or by merely following a 12-step program. The answer to this age-old question is found in the words of the Bible. This may seem simplistic, but it is an answer that will change your life. This is Russ Matthews with God in 60 Seconds. To open up more space for reflection and conversation about God, go to thirdspace.org.au.

Can people change? This is an ongoing debate that will plague people until the end of time. It has been at the heart of stories, novels, and films throughout human history. Can humans change their ways? History does prove that it can be done. Still, we do see bad behavior repeating

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Hope is Alive. That was from Abandon. 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I'm Neville. 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So you can drink deeply from God's Word, connect with women from across the Canberra region. 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Next is Mercy Me. This is called Make It Well.

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That was Ray with a track called Joy. You're listening to One Way FM. Now, today is the 14th of September. It was on this day back in 1741 that George Frederick Handel completed his oratorio called The Messiah. And some other notable events that happened on this day in the past, back in 1984, Joe Kittinger becomes the first person to fly a gas balloon alone across the Atlantic Ocean. And another notable thing on this day, back in the year 2000, Microsoft released a version of Windows called Windows ME. And it wasn't a totally successful release, but it certainly was an incremental step on the way to what we have now. And on this day back in 2022 was the death of Queen Elizabeth II. Next is Jasmine Murray. This one's called No Other Love.

Sticks and Stones from Landon Forbes. You're listening to One Way Afternoons. I'm Neville. Now it's time for some faith news, courtesy of Christian Newswire. Around 2,000 people last week attended Michael Youssef's Christ Our Hope event in Amman, Jordan. 500 Jordanians responded to the preacher's invitation to put their faith in Christ. Dr. Youssef told the rally, "We live in a time filled with deception, and there are consequences to each of the choices we make. We see in the Bible over and over again, it exalts us to make the right choice and choose wisely." In addition to those who made the choice to follow Christ, the gospel event also brought newfound unity to churches and denominational leaders in the Muslim-dominated country. One church leader describes the impact as giving the church a fresh breath and a renewed vision. "It opens the door for the gospel in Amman," he says. Christian Newswire reports the outdoor gathering was broadcast live on Leading the Way's Kingdom Sat channel and streamed globally on YouTube, X, Facebook and more. That's some good news there from the Middle East, courtesy of Christian Newswire. Next is Sean Rodriguez. This is called Just Like God.

Jamie Grace there with Beautiful Day. And if you look out the window, you can see a beautiful day out there. Lots of spring sunshine with a few scattered clouds. Hope you've been able to enjoy the day, whatever you're doing. Busy at work or taking the day off doing something else. Hope it's turning out to be a good day for you. My next track is a gold track from a band that released an album back in 1999 called In a Different Light. And the band is Avalon. Avalon were formed in Nashville back in 1995. So they've recorded a number of albums and earned some multiple gold records. So this is from their In a Different Light album, and it's called In, Not Of.

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1: Not long ago, my family and I moved from a three-bedroom house to an apartment. After 17 years in living in one place, the amount of stuff we had accumulated was unbelievable. Much of it ended up at the tip. We live in a society in which we have rejected the spiritual and embraced the material. Although many now call themselves atheists, all they've done really is to replace one God with another. A God who we can see and touch and count, a material God, our stuff. After all, our God is whomever we make the centre of our lives, whatever we live for and what we die for. And this is precisely what the Apostle Paul described when he wrote, "They exchanged the truth of God for a lie and worshipped and served created things rather than the Creator." Remember, your stuff is going to burn up and disappear, but God, His forever.
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I'm Neville and time for some updates for the Canberra region road closures. Canberra motorists are being warned to expect more delays and detours over the next few weeks, especially as Floreyard gets into full swing and there's more visitors on the road. So there's road closures planned for the Monaro Highway and also through the Molonglo Valley. Lanyon Drive will be closed between the highway's northbound and southbound carriageways from 7 p.m. Friday the 18th of September until 5 a.m. Monday the 21st of September. There's going to be asphalting done as part of the Monaro Highway upgrade and traffic will be diverted through Hume. Also, Coppins Crossing Road will be closed in both directions between Holborough Avenue and Hazel Hawk Avenue from 2 a.m. Monday the 28th of September, a little way off, until the 6 p.m. Friday the 2nd of October. So just be aware that there are closures coming up on those roads in the next few weeks. Next is Joshua Micah. This one's called Moving Through Me.

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3: Monday afternoon, the 14th of September. It's inching up towards the projected maximum of 21 degrees. They did predict a possible shower, but I think we've probably gone past that now. And tomorrow it'll be 19 and partly cloudy. Coming up on the hour is news and more weather. So stay around. More great music coming up in the next hour. Right now, here's Josiah Queen, Can't Steal My Joy.

Bethany Dillon there with Lead Me On, and that's a cover version of Amy Grant's song that she did on her Lead Me On album from a few years ago. You're listening to One Way Afternoons. I'm Neville, and my next track is from Forrest Frank. Now, Forrest Frank is an American Christian singer, songwriter, and music producer from Texas, born in 1995. He had his debut studio album back in 2018, and he was named Billboard's number one new Christian artist of 2023. So here's Forrest Frank. This one is called OK. Lord, I'm just-

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That was Apollo Limited with Patient. I'm Neville, and it's time to look at our One Way FM community notice board. Coming up on Saturday, the 19th of September, as part of the Celtic Festival held out at Yass, in Counter Church in the main street in Yass, are holding a special Celebrating Christ event. So there's going to be some busking in the main street down the bottom at where the Encounter Church is. So busking from around midday, and there's going to be Alex and Pixie also going to be playing some folk music, and there is going to be some guitar presentation from Alex as well, some women's craft and soup and bread available. So come along and be part of Celebrating Christ during the Celtic Festival in Yass. So that's at Encounter Church down the bottom end of the main street. Next is Carly and Taylor. This is called Why Should I Worry?

0: Welcome to the Mercy Minute with Mercy Ships CEO, Dr. Michelle White.
1: We first met Gustav in 1994 when he came to Mercy Ships for surgery. His childhood dream had been filled with difficulties. His eyes were crossed, making it difficult to see, difficult to learn in school, and difficult to believe he belonged. Surgery could correct his vision, but in his country, it simply wasn't available. Aboard our ship, volunteer surgeons from around the world offered him something he'd almost given up on, hope. When Gustav came to Mercy Ships, a brighter future finally felt possible. After 6 hours of surgery, years of struggle began to fall away. The next day, when his bandages were removed, a different little boy began to emerge. One who could look the world straight in the eye and smile.
0: Visit mercyships.org.au for more.

That was Delirious with a track called Majesty. You're listening to One Way Afternoons. I'm Neville, and it's time for some faith news, courtesy of Christian Today. 600 churches are getting ready for a major evangelistic event with Franklin Graham in the UK next month. The God Loves You Tour will come to Manchester on October the 3rd, marking the evangelist's 9th event in the UK since it launched in the country in 2022. The preaching tour has included visits to London, Liverpool, Birmingham, Glasgow, and Sheffield. Christian Today reports thousands of Christians have already booked seats on hundreds of free buses that will travel to the event. Churches are being encouraged to invite unchurched friends, relatives, and neighbours to hear the evangelist preach. Alongside Mr. Graham's message, the event will feature live music from three-time Grammy Award winner Michael W. Smith, Charity Gale, and British Christian rapper Faith Child. Mr. Graham has increasingly focused his evangelistic efforts on Britain and wider Europe, saying that cultural change and secularisation have created an urgent need for renewed gospel outreach. It's something good about faith news that is it's very positive. Thank you to Christian Today for that news. Next is Tate Butts, and this one is called My Defender.

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From Need to Breathe, that was Survival. You're listening to One Way FM. On this day, the 14th of September, back in 1752, the British Empire adopted the Gregorian calendar, skipping over 11 days. So the previous day was September the 2nd. And the reason for changing the calendar was the Julian calendar that had been used was estimating the years a little bit too long, and there was an excess of about 10 days which had to be discarded. So the Gregorian calendar updated. So Pope Gregory was the one that sorted that one out, and it took a while for a few other countries to adopt the calendar, the Gregorian calendar, but the British Empire adopted that on this day back in 1752. Next is a track from Citizens, and this is called Everything and More.

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1: Yes, 1 YFM is on 91.9, 94.3 or digital. It's 1 Way Afternoons. I'm Neville, and my next track is a gold one that I've chosen from Jackie Velasquez from her Crystal Clear album released in the year 2000. This is called Just a Prayer Away.

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2: And it's a beautiful sunny afternoon, starting to feel like spring. Coming up on the hour is news and weather. Right now, here's Chico Johnson. 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
1: Have you heard of the term thin places? Writer Eric Weiner says that the term was originated in Celtic monastic circles. He wrote that thin places are where the distance between heaven and earth collapse, and we catch a glimpse of the divine. What's remarkable about those places is that they're not consistent. I filmed in a small chapel in Ireland that has often been described as a thin place. I didn't feel anything at all. I have sat at the back of other places of worship in silence and felt the presence of God. The question is, where is your thin place? Can I encourage you to spend some time in those spaces? It will make a deep impact on your head and your heart.
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So what do you do when your heart begins to harden? Not overnight, but little by little. When cynicism replaces hope. When prayer feels pointless. When you know something's off, but can't quite name it. You can keep pretending, or you can start digging. Hi, I'm Bernie Diamond, and welcome again to Fresh. Farmers know all about that choice. Leave a field unploughed for too long, and the surface becomes hard and water-resistant. Good seed can't take root. During the 1930s Dust Bowl drought across the Great Plains of America, countless farmers learned that the hard way. Overworked and neglected, the land stopped absorbing rain. But the few who ploughed deep, restoring the soil, saw green shoots return when the storms eventually came. That's exactly the picture that Hosea paints when he calls God's people back to him. Hosea chapter 10, verse 12. If you plant goodness, you'll harvest faithful love. Plough your ground, and you'll harvest with the Lord. He will come, and he'll make goodness fall on you, like rain. Israel's comfort had made their hearts like that fallow ground, dry, unyielding, self-satisfied. God's message, don't wait for the rain before you plough. Break the ground first. Maybe that's you right now. Maybe life's pressures, disappointments, distractions have packed your heart firm. Do yourself a favour. Pick up the plough of repentance. Turn the soil of your soul, because when you seek Him honestly, God always sends the rain. If you plant goodness, you'll harvest faithful love. Plough your ground, and you'll harvest with the Lord. He will come, and He'll make goodness fall on you like the rain. That's God's word, fresh for you today. Friend, I know without any shadow of a doubt that God means for you to experience His love, His joy, His peace, and His power to transform your life. 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

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That was Daniel Hagan with Feels Like Coming Home. I'm Neville, and it's time to look at our One Way FM community notice board. Coming up on Sunday the 20th of September, Ainslie Church of Christ are having a 75th anniversary. So they're celebrating the 75th anniversary of its founding. So you can join them for a Sunday worship service followed by morning tea and cake. That's at 10:30 a.m. this Sunday the 20th of September. It's at 82 Limestone Avenue in Canberra. If you need to find their Facebook website, you can find more information there as well. Now, I have a track from Jars of Clay. This one is called Flood.

hasn't stopped raining for days. My world is a flood, but slowly I become

Roma Waterman with a recent release from her called Breathe. You're listening to One Way Afternoons. Time for some faith news, courtesy of Mission Network News. As winter approaches, churches in Ukraine need help meeting growing physical and spiritual needs. A shortage of Patriot interceptor missiles and air defence has meant that a lot of the ballistic missiles and drones are finding their way to trains, shopping centres and schools. One strike demolished a major food distribution centre, destroying 90% of the food distribution capacity. Because of Russia's increased attacks, Slavic Gospel Association, SGA, is working only through local churches to distribute aid. Eric Mock with SGA says they are not operating through warehouse to avoid the impact of attacks on large distribution centres. He told Mission Network News that working with churches, they can also help people who've been overlooked by large aid groups. Prayer is requested for churches that are staying in the fight. These are the churches offering practical relief and the gospel of Jesus Christ. So remember, Christians and the churches in Ukraine, they certainly need our prayers. Next is Micah Tyler. This is called Perfectly.

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0: am God. I will be exalted among the nations. I will be exalted in the earth. The Lord of hosts is with us. The God of Jacob is our stronghold, our refuge, our high tower. Selah.
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Prado with Never Gonna Die. You're listening to One Way Afternoons. I'm Neville, and it's been great to be with you this afternoon. Coming up after 4 o'clock is One Way Home. Kay will be in here. She will be taking your requests and also doing birthday shout-outs, so stay tuned for that after four. And tune in tonight at 9:30 for Momentum, Des Kennedy's Momentum program. A great outreach to men, encouraging men to live out lives of hope and purpose. My next track is a gold one from Point of Grace, and it's from their Free to Fly album. I chose this because it's called Blue Skies, and I thought, well, it's springtime, we've got lots of blue skies, but I'll just read a little bit of the chorus, and it goes like this. Lord, the sky's still blue, for my hope is in you. You're my joy. You're the dream that's still alive, like the wind at my back and the sun in my face. You are life, your grace. So here's the gold one from Point of Grace called Blue Skies.

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1: I wonder what we would each do or say or pray if we knew we had limited time left on earth. It amazes me that when Jesus was in the Garden of Gethsemane, in his final hour before he was arrested, he chose to pray for his disciples and for all those who would believe. He had finished speaking to them. He told them again about the Holy Spirit who would comfort and guide and counsel and convict. And then he prayed for them earnestly. He prayed that God would be glorified in them, and he prayed for unity among the believers. He prayed that that unity would be protected, and he prayed for all of us who would come after him and believe in their message. Jesus prayed for us. He somehow had us in mind in his prayer for unity, because he knew that unity among the believers would reveal the glory of God to a watching world. 2,000 years later, we still need his prayer, and amazingly, God is still answering it. This is Everyday Stories with Naomi Reid.

0: give up on me. Hi, Kirk Pengilly from INXS here. Glaucoma can affect anyone. In 1985, I came within an inch of losing my sight because of glaucoma, and up until that point, I had no idea what it was. 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
2: Good afternoon. This is Michael Lynch. Australia is heading for its worst ever decade of productivity growth. That prediction stems from Business Council of Australia research, which reveals that productivity has fallen every year since 2020, with BCA Chief Executive Brian Black insisting that Australia would need to return 3% annual growth over the next 4 years to make up for the decline.
3: Career improving their productivity performance over five-year, six-year period by about 11 to 12%. The United States has gone forwards by almost 10%. Even New Zealand has gone forwards by about 3.5%. Over the same period, Australia went backwards.
2: In stunning geological news today, a report has revealed there's more than $8 trillion worth of minerals and metals in West Australian soil. The Chamber of Minerals and Energy commissioned the study, which says the federal government could collect $855 billion in company taxes if just 80% of the resource base is developed. Mines Minister Daniel Pastorelli says he hopes the report gives the rest of the country a greater appreciation of WA.
4: Having an independent report like this, it really showcases to the world and to the whole country that Western Australia's resources sector is strong and our best years are still ahead of us.
2: One Nation says a tough approach is needed to get Australia's migration rate to a more sustainable level. The Minor Party is proposing to slash students, skilled and family visas by 750,000 over 3 years. One Nation leader Pauline Hanson says people from 26 countries with a do not travel warning would also be banned from coming to Australia.
5: Tinkering around the edges will not fix the damage. For a period of 3 years, we will deliver net negative migration by drastically cutting the number of temporary visa holders. We will take back control of who comes here and how many we accept.
2: Indonesian police are treating the deaths of an Australian man and his two children in Bali as a suspected murder-suicide. The bodies of the 56-year-old man, his 6-year-old son and 4-year-old daughter were found inside their home in Kuta. In our medical news, the calls grow louder over the need for financial support available to recovering cancer patients. Latest data has found nearly two-thirds of patients receive no government assistance while living with the disease. The Cancer Council's David Martin says what has to be borne in mind is that the costs simply don't disappear because a patient is in remission.
6: What we have is people with lived experience often finding that, you know, very quickly those costs grow over time and it can be quite significant and impactful on their life.
2: Would you know what to do in the event of... Well, if your answer is no, you're among one in three Australians in the same boat. Ahead of what is forecast to be a long, hot and very dry summer, Brad Watson from the Australian Red Cross is urging us to put a disaster plan in place.
7: Get organised, so have some important documents ready to go, medical information, insurance details, whatever they need, and also have an emergency kit ready with some essential supplies. So just a few simple steps that help them plan and prepare.
2: This is AIR National News. The 2026 NRL final series has burst into life with week one, seeing the Penrith Panthers and the Dolphins battling their way into week three preliminary finals. Saturday sees the Sydney Roosters take on the Cronulla Sharks, and on Sunday the New Zealand Warriors, defeated by the Dolphins last Saturday, will be up against the Newcastle Knights at Eden Park in Auckland on Sunday. The AFL semi-final games, meanwhile, wrapped up over the weekend with the Fremantle Dockers defeating the Geelong Cats 18-12-120 to 16-10-106 and the Adelaide Crows going down to the Brisbane Lions 21-18-144 to 13-13-91. The winners now move on to face the rested qualifying final victors this weekend in elimination bouts to decide who gets to go for grand final glory. Alexander Zverev has won his second Grand Slam title of 2026, beating American Ben Shelton in four sets to claim the US Open crown in New York. In motorsport, Mercedes driver Kimi Antonelli has done it again. The 20-year-old Italian has posted his eighth win of the Formula One season with victory in the Spanish Grand Prix. That victory moves Antonelli another step closer to becoming Formula One's youngest ever world champion. Aussie Oscar Piastri, meanwhile, was placed eighth in the Grand Prix. And that's sport on Australian Independent Radio News.
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9: Oh, we're sitting on a balmy 21 degrees at the moment. Beautiful, clear day. Actually, no, it's not. We've got a little bit of cloud around. And I thought it was going to rain. At the moment, it's saying partly cloudy, no rain on the horizon. But as I was driving into the station, I certainly thought that maybe we'll get some. Getting down to a low of 6 tonight, expecting a top tomorrow of 19 degrees. As we head to Wednesday, an early frost, a cloudy day, a low of 1 and a top of 13. And Thursday, morning frost, sunny, low of minus 1 and 17 degrees. So don't let this beautiful weather fool you. We're still having the chilly evenings. Now you're up to date with our news and weather.
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9: Yeah, good afternoon to you. Crazy K with you here just on 7 after 4, taking you right through till 6:30 this evening. Looking forward to spending some time with you. Also looking forward to receiving your text messages. Maybe there's somebody you know who has a birthday, or you've got a favourite song that you'd love played. The number is 0432. 621-614. As you know, on Mondays we do a request show, and I absolutely love a little bit of Monday madness where we have to shuffle things around because you send in fantastic suggestions for music. So feel free to text me on that number, 0432-621-614. How was your weekend? It's, from what I understand, it's been pretty hectic down at Floreard. Lots of tourism, lots of tourists coming in. And, oh boy, it's a little bit tricky as you come over Commonwealth Avenue there and you come over the bridge. It's certainly tricky with the highway reducing down to one. But people are sorting it out. If you're able to bus it, that's probably the way to go. We'll be talking this afternoon about some of the events that are occurring around Canberra, some of the events that have happened, and what is also coming up. So do stay tuned and look forward to sharing with you as well a couple of things that I absolutely enjoy. That's the happy birthday at 5:15. So if you know somebody with a birthday, please do let me know. We've also got faith news up at 5:30 and 5:45, heroes of the faith. And that's always good to learn about some of those visionaries who've gone before us and the amazing things that they've got up to. We're going to hear what Momentum is up to very, very shortly about their show tonight. And that's a great men's show. So it's always wonderful to, I actually listen into that one just to have an understanding of how men think. And that's actually quite a good show. Before we get there though, we're going to move into Jason Gray. And this is Place For Me here on One Way FM.

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1: Hi, it's Tim from Momentum. What if we find ourselves infatuated with someone other than our partner? Now, this is a little sensitive, but it does happen. So let's talk about it. 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Sometimes someone comes into our world and they captivate us by the way they look, the way they are, the way they talk, or their outlook on life. This is often how we end up finding our future husband or wife. But if this has happened with someone who isn't our partner or is someone else's partner, the truth is it's just inappropriate. So be disciplined about the situations you put yourself into and find someone who you can be open with about your feelings towards this particular person. Someone who can keep you accountable as you journey through this season. It could be just what you need to stop you blowing up your life and hurting yourself and those you love in the process.
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Jesus Strong and Kind featuring Colin Buchanan by City of Light there. Absolutely beautiful. And Colin Buchanan, what an amazing Aussie artist. He is phenomenal. And you may remember that he was actually born in Dublin, Ireland, but pretty much raised and established his career here in Australia, especially here in, New South Wales, just across the border. Amazing artist. Many people think of him as just an artist for kids' music, but man, he has got such beautiful, beautiful country music, and he has 10 Golden Guitar Awards. He's an ARIA Award winner and an APRA Award winner. He's just amazing. Now, he's often described as Australia's leading Christian children's songwriter, but Colin's songs are sung in churches, schools, Sunday schools right across Australia, the UK and parts of the US of A. And before coming a full-time at Mission, Colin worked as a primary school teacher. His years in the outback New South Wales helped inspire much of his songwriting. He's an amazing fellow, and I look forward to playing more of his music on Monday. So we're going to get into lots of the great Aussie artists on Monday. He's going to try and get a few more Aussie artists in there. We love all the other artists as well, but we definitely want to get some of our Aussie artists in there. Still to come, we've got the news coming up, the news highlights very, very shortly at 4:30. And before we get there, we're actually going to go into a song by Matt Maher, and this is Gonna Be All Right. Good reminder that sometimes it can be a little bit tough, this life of ours. We need to just put our trust in Jesus Christ, and it's all going to be all right. Here's Matt Maher here on One Way FM.

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3: Air News headlines, I'm Michael Lynch. Public polling continues to spell bad news for Labor, with the latest survey suggesting voters have lost faith in the Albanese government's ability to manage the economy. The major political parties, meanwhile, are warning that One Nation's proposed migration cuts could lead to a recession. Indonesian police are investigating the deaths of a Perth father and his two children, whose bodies were found inside their Kuta Beach bungalow yesterday morning. In stunning geological news today, a report has revealed there's more than $8 trillion worth of minerals and metals in West Australian soil. Concerns that AI could one day supersede human intervention have led to calls for deceleration, regulation, and more independent monitoring of the technology. Australia's first female High Court judge, Mary Gaudron, has died at the age of 83. Now to his sport, and Alexander Zverev has won his first US Open singles crown, beating American Ben Shelton in four sets. Mercedes driver Kimi Antonelli has posted his eighth win of the Formula One season with victory in the Spanish Grand Prix. Aussie Oscar Piastri was placed eighth. And excitement is building among NRL and AFL camps as sides in both leagues aim for grand finals glory. Those are today's top stories. This is Air News.
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4: Yeah, just on 28 minutes to 5. And as we have a look at the weather, it's looking pretty beautiful out there, even though there is a little bit of cloud around the region, just sitting on 20 degrees at the moment. As we head to tomorrow, we're getting down to a low tonight of around about 6, so it's not too bad, and a top of 21 tomorrow, and it should be clearing. A little bit of cloud early in the morning, but clear later on in the day with a top of 19. As we head to Wednesday, an early frost cloudy with a low of 1 and a top of 13 degrees. Let's keep going with the fantastic music. Remember, it is Monday Madness where I can shift things around a little bit and put in your requests. So 0432 621 614 is my request line. Is send in also if somebody you know has a birthday or maybe recently had a birthday, and I'd love to do a happy birthday cheerio to them. Or maybe there's a wedding anniversary or something special that's occurring. Please feel free to let me know and I'll send out a cheerio. In the meantime, we're going to hear from Sarah Reeves. 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
5: They say time heals, but I don't think that's true. 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

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Lifehouse there with Between the Raindrops, just on 20. It's close to 19 minutes to 5. And I'm going to tell you, before we get into a great song, I'm just going to tell you about a fantastic event that is occurring. And it's happening this Saturday. In fact, I interviewed the guy last week, Dr. Joe Dunn. Now, he's with an organisation called Sykes on Bikes, and they've been doing a really big tour. In fact, they headed off, would have been early September, and they're actually heading through Queensland, travelling down to New South Wales, Victoria, the ACT, heading back down to New South Wales. Now, it officially began in Rockhampton on Saturday the 5th of September, and pretty much they're doing a 2-week journey through regional communities across the 4 states and territories. Now, they are due to come via the ACT on this Saturday, which is very, very exciting. So, where are they today? At the moment, Monday, they are in Victoria, Ararat, and they're being part of the Victoria Police Blue Ribbon Foundation fundraiser dinner at the Ararat RSL. Then they're going to be heading down to, travelling to Castlemaine in Victoria for Tuesday, then through the Cann River Bush Nursing Centre, so through the Cann River Valley, which is an absolutely beautiful area, in time to arrive at Youth With A Wish Mission, Youth With A Mission, YWAM, over at 76 Federal Highway in Watson this Saturday. So that's the 19th of September at 12 o'clock. Now, they would love you to come out and meet and greet and chat with them, and I think it would be such a wonderful opportunity to chat with them. As you know, come October, it's Mental Health Month. Just last week on the 10th, we actually had Are You Okay Day, but so important to keep the conversation going. And if you're a little bit concerned about your mental health or you just want to have a chat, these guys are all professionals. Yes, they're just blowing through. However, they can connect us with people and they can certainly have a bit of a chat just to see where we're at. So they would love to encourage everyone in the communities to come along and meet and greet them. Now, just some of the things that actually happen on a Sykes on Bikes event. So their public community events generally begin with mental health or you just want to have a chat. These guys are all professionals. Yes, they're just blowing through. However, they can connect us with people and they can certainly have a bit of a chat just to see where we're at. So they would love to encourage everyone in the communities to come along and meet and greet them. Now, just some of the...

checking in with yourself or with a mate is a good place to start. So I think it's a wonderful, wonderful opportunity to not only mix chat with motorcycles, there's also going to be a barbecue afterwards. So why don't you get on along? And look, I love the fact that YWAM is partnering with these guys as well. These guys have gone through a lot of country towns and they're connecting with many, many of the country towns. And, you know, they're often the people that are doing it the toughest as well. You know, a lot of farmers, people who don't have easy access to services. And so this is wonderful that these psychiatrists, psychologists, mental health nurses are actually connecting with people in the country. And I love it that Canberra, we can considered still just a big country town. So get on down to YWAM. That's this Saturday at 76 Federal Highway in Watson. So this Saturday, the 19th at 12 p.m. and get to meet these wonderful guys, Sykes on Bikes. And another great guy who does get around the Australian country towns and really blesses many, many people. He'll go there and he'll play for a man and his dog, or, you know, maybe there's a family. Maybe there'd be a whole church of people. He may be, you know, at a couple of pubs, but he is happy to travel and he's in the process of building an amazing bus with a stage on it to travel and continue travelling around the Australian country towns. So this is our great friend here, Steve Grace, with his song Australian Country Towns here on One Way FM. Got a dream.

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0: 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God is joy. 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

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The lovely Claire Leslie there. We thank God I'm not alone. And a wonderful, wonderful song indeed. And we're going to move to something that we need to celebrate. Yeah, big happy birthday. Big happy birthday to Shirley. She celebrated her 80th on Friday. That was Friday, September 11. Can you believe it? Not a great day, I got to say, is certainly in the memory. But given she's 80 years old, it certainly happened a lot longer than what we now call September 11. We got to honour Shirley yesterday as we celebrated her 80th birthday with a whole bunch of friends. And I had the privilege of being her MC out at a beautiful property out at Bywong. And we had an absolutely fantastic day. And I tell you what, just getting out and getting some of that country air and sitting and chilling for a bit and having a bit of a laugh and enjoying some games and just looking at some of the memories and the photos of Shirley. She's still alive, but we looked at some of the photos of when she was young and when she, you know, got a little bit older, some of the things that she gets into, dancing, singing, just amazing, some of the stuff that she does. And just the host of friends that she has from all different walks of life. And so it was a really, really wonderful afternoon. So happy birthday to you, Shirley. She's actually in the other studio at the moment, just tinkering away on the computer. And she'll be shocked to hear this. I might send it to her a little bit later on. And also, I want to let you know about some of our Aussie artists who celebrate a birthday in September. Well, certainly in the early part of September. Darlene Check, she was actually born on the 8th of September, 1965. Boy, does she look a lot better than me, and she's only 2 months younger than me. There you go. 2 months older, I should say. 2 months older than me. And as you would know, many of her songs, Shout to the Lord, The Victor's Crown, Worthy is the Lamb. She is a former worship pastor at Hillsong Church and a pioneer, really, of modern worship movement. Shout to the Lord has been translated into so many different languages as well and sung worldwide. And before becoming a globally known worship leader, did you know that Darlene recorded advertising jingles for McDonald's, KFC and Coca-Cola? So you never know where those jingles can actually lead you. So a huge happy birthday to Darlene for last week. And as we have a look at some of our artists around the world, I think I've mentioned them a few times because we don't actually have a lot of Christian artists that I know of in September. I mentioned Lauren Daigle last week because it was her birthday on the 9th. Today is Mr. Mark Hall's birthday, the 14th of September. And from Casting Crowns. He was born on the 14th of September 1969 in Georgia. And, you know, some of the songs that we know him for in Casting Crowns, Who Am I, Praise You in the Storm, and Casting Crowns, multiple GMA Dove Awards winner, Song of the Year for East to West, and numerous Dove nominations as a songwriter and a vocalist. So you may not realise, but Casting Crowns started as a youth ministry worship band while Mark Hall was serving as a youth pastor. So great that we're celebrating the birthday of Mark Hall from Casting Crowns today. And before filling arenas and topping Christian charts, he was simply leading worship with students in his local church again. So you just never know where that position is going to get you. And we're going to go into a song by Casting Crowns right now, one of the ones that they are very well known for. This is Who Am I here on One Way FM.

0: Here on Sunburnt Souls, we explore life, faith, and our mental well-being. 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
1: One of our good friends did a post about gratitude every single day of the year last year. What you wouldn't know reading the post is that this person has had a really hard life and has overcome a lot of adversity. The practice of being grateful isn't about ignoring the pain or pretending the hardship doesn't exist, but it's about shifting the focus from what is missing to what is present. What gratitude does is rewire your brain to notice the blessings in your life. It trains you to see the gold amongst the dirt. Sometimes when I'm struggling with my bipolar, I feel like punching life in the face. But taking time to thank God for the things He has blessed me with lifts some of the affliction and makes life a lot more enjoyable. Maybe today is a good day to start practicing gratitude in your own life.
0: For more candid conversations on faith and mental well-being, check out sunburntsouls.com.
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0: On the nights you're falling all to pieces, you can bring your lonely heart to Jesus. 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
2: As we go to Faith News, Christianity is practiced in most parts of Kenya, but in the northeast, gospel workers risk their lives. It is common to hear worship music blaring from small churches in central Kenya. But Christians must live more discreetly in the communities of the northeast, where most people are Somali and around 99% of the population is Muslim. Patrick Anthony with Forgotten Missionaries International says gospel work in northern Kenya and Somalia is best based on relationships. He told Mission Network News the culture honours hospitality, relationship, storytelling and poetry. Mr. Anthony says one of the best ways the church can reach these communities is by caring for their needs through food assistance, healthcare and job development. FMI, which is the Forgotten Missionaries International, Gospels Partners, is in these communities share the Bible as a story to match the oral culture. They rely on audio Bibles and devotionals for children, knowing that parents are also hearing the message. And that message there and the source comes from the Mission Network News. And as we go to something a little bit closer to home and we reflect on the 9/11 terror attack, a Sunday school superintendent was an eyewitness to the 2001 World Trade Center 25 years ago, the terrorist attacks from the 81st floor of Tower 2. When Stanley Pramer arrived at work, he took the lift to his Fuji Bank office. As he looked out the window, he saw United Airlines Flight 175 heading straight for him. He curled up under his desk as the plane tore into the side of the building and exploded. AG News reports miraculously, Mr. Pramer was relatively unhurt, but he could see a flaming wing of the plane in the doorway of his department. He knew he needed to get out of that building fast, but he was trapped under debris up to his shoulders. Cut and covered with blood, he prayed, "Lord, help me to get to the staircase." He clawed his way free, got to the stairs and hobbled down 81 floors. He ran through flames for two blocks to the safety of Trinity Church. Wow, that's phenomenal. And given it's the 25th anniversary, just then on Friday, there would be a lot of people who are reflecting on and remembering about the horror and the terror that was experienced on that day 25 years ago. I'm sure there were a lot of amazing things that happened as well. God can use any situation and bring good out of it, but it's also very heartbreaking. So we continue to pray for those people who do suffer from some sort of trauma or psychological trauma and grief because of 9/11. We're going to be heading very shortly into Heroes of the Faith, so do stay tuned for that in around about 10 minutes. Just a reminder, if you do want to get one of your favourite songs in this afternoon, you can text on 0432 621 614. Very shortly, we'll be getting into some Aussie artists, more Aussie artist music. Right now, we're going to do Brandon Heath with He Does here on One Way FM.

91.9 and 94.3 One Way FM. Levi McGrath there, and a great Aussie artist he is indeed. Great to hear the Aussie Christian music this afternoon. I do hope you're enjoying it. Finish well there. And we've got another song, I believe, that's coming up very, very shortly, though. We're going to listen to this one, which I think is straight. It's great that we can have music that is straight out of the Bible. And I love sharing Bible verses. It's a really great way to remember when you're actually singing music as well. So we're going to go to this one, and then very shortly we're going to have Heroes of the Faith as well. So enjoy this song. This is The Corner Room with John 3:16 and 17 here on One Way FM.

0: Welcome to Heroes of the Faith, where we'll share inspiring stories of courage, compassion, and unwavering faith in God. Through every generation, ordinary people have shared an extraordinary faith. Preachers, missionaries, survivors, and servants who pointed others to Jesus Christ. So, Kay, who are you sharing about today?
1: Yeah, thanks, Jane. Today on Heroes of the Faith, we meet Brother Lawrence, a man who discovered that even the simplest task can become sacred when done with God. Born Nicholas Herman around 1614 in Lorraine in France, Brother Lawrence grew up in poverty with little formal education. As a young man, he served as a soldier during a time of war, an experience that left him physically injured and spiritually searching. One winter day, he experienced a turning point. Looking at a barren tree stripped of its leaves, he reflected that in time it would be renewed with life again. That simple observation stirred in him a deep awareness of God's presence and faithfulness. Eventually, he joined a Carmelite monastery in Paris, not as a priest, but as a lay brother. He was assigned to work in the kitchen preparing meals and washing dishes for the community. At first, he found the work frustrating and overwhelming. The noise, constant demands, and pressure made it difficult to feel close to God. But over time, something changed. Brother Lawrence began to practice what he called the presence of God by speaking with God throughout the day. Whether chopping vegetables, carrying water, or scrubbing pots, he learned to turn ordinary work into an act of love and worship. His life reflected the truth of Colossians 3:23, "Whatever you do, work at it with all your heart as working for the Lord, not for human masters." Brother Lawrence wrote, "We can do little things for God, turning the cake that is frying on the pan for love of him. His peace and joy became so evident that people sought him out for spiritual guidance. He also lived out the encouragement of 1 Thessalonians 5:17. Pray continually. For him, prayer was not limited to a chapel. Every moment became an opportunity to enjoy God's presence. After his death in 1691, his letters and conversations were compiled into The Practice of the Presence of God, a small book that has inspired Christians around the world for centuries. Brother Lawrence reminds us that God is not only found in extraordinary moments, he is present in the ordinary rhythms of life. Whether we're studying, working, cooking, caring for others, or serving quietly behind the scenes, we can honour God in all we do. Let's pray. Heavenly Father, thank you that you are with us in every part of our day. Help us to remember your presence, whether our tasks seem great or small. Teach us to serve you with joy, faithfulness, and love. May our everyday work become an act of worship that brings glory to you, in the name of Jesus. Next week, a preacher whose voice reached thousands. 91.9 and 90.

Amen. And you could hear that that's a live version. Hillsong Worship there with this. This, I believe, the creed, and certainly is a declaration indeed. And that one went out to Pierre. I hope you enjoyed that. It's a great one, and certainly one worth listening to and just getting into your soul, soaking it. It's been around for a while. It's an oldie but a goodie, and I love how it does get into your soul and you remember again what you actually believe. Sometimes we need reminding. This one's Bodhi with Go For Broke here on One Way FM. It'll take us up to the 6 o'clock news.

0: One Way News.
1: Hello there, I'm Terry Daniel. The major parties are warning One Nation's proposed migration cuts could lead to a recession. Nelson Scott reports.
2: One Nation has pledged to overhaul the temporary migration system by cutting around 750,000 student skilled and family visas over 3 years. The policy would ultimately see net migration capped at 130,000 people per year. Taking to social media, party leader Pauline Hanson argues voters are fed up with housing shortages and strained public services.
3: We will take back control of who comes here and how many we accept.
2: But senior Labor MP Patrick Gorman claims cuts of this magnitude would send the economy tumbling.
4: This policy is terrible and it will result in business closures.
2: The opposition argues the idea is uncosted, could result in recession, and is inconsistent with the minor party's previous proposals.
1: Private health insurers are welcoming the federal government's promise to try and rein in the cost of certain medical specialists. On more than a million occasions last year, Australians paid more than five times the benchmark price to visit a specialist. Private Healthcare Australia Chief Executive Dr. Rachel David says there's been a spike in fees since the pandemic.
5: We've noticed some very sharp increases in the cost to see a doctor in the community, in their rooms, but also seeing a doctor in hospital as well, which is the bit that the health funds cover for. So we're now looking at, if you need to see a psychiatrist, for example, there are plenty that are charging $900 to $1,000 for an initial consultation.
1: Victorian public hospital doctors have called off a planned 24-hour statewide strike amid concerns over patient safety. Doctors had been preparing to escalate weeks of industrial action as a long-running dispute with the Victorian state government over pay and conditions continues. AMA Victoria President Dr. Simon Judkins says the strike has been postponed despite no breakthrough in negotiations.
6: VHIA mounted concerns about the capacity of hospitals. Even though they've had 3 weeks to organise their staffing and their rosters, they were concerned that they were unable to ensure patient safety. And this EBA is basically about patient safety, and we've always said that we would ensure that we could deliver patient-safe care.
1: Dozens of seized illegal e-bikes and e-scooters have been crushed under the Queensland government's safety crackdown. The state's top motoring body has welcomed the move. RACQ Road Safety Executive Manager Joshua Cooney says it sends a clear message.
7: Ride an illegal, high-powered, dangerous bike or scooter at your peril. Because if you do, you run the risk of police seizing it and it being turned into scrap metal.
1: A surfer has been rushed to hospital following a shark attack near Geraldton in Western Australia. Chelsea Bowden has the details.
8: Emergency services were called to Glenfield Beach, north of Geraldton. Just before 10 o'clock, a man in his 50s was found with serious leg injuries and rushed to Geraldton Health Campus. He's now in a serious but stable condition. It's not yet known what species of shark was involved. The Department of Primary Industries and Regional Development says it's working with local authorities to coordinate a response.
1: Finally, to the Australian share market, the All Ords has closed up 3 points at 89.23, and one Australian dollar was buying 71.4 US cents. This is AIR National News. Firstly, AFL and Swans veteran Dane Rampey says it's a thrill and a privilege to be named as stand-in captain ahead of the side's preliminary final. Sydney will host Fremantle at the SCG on Friday night. Rampey says it's bittersweet as he takes over from injured skipper Callum Mills.
9: Obviously, just there was probably a collective sigh around the ground when Cal went down, and you know that was heartbreaking for him and for us. We've had plenty of conversations. He hasn't said necessarily one thing, but you know, me and Millsy are really tight. This is a circumstance we've been dealt, and we just got to keep on keeping on.
1: In other AFL news, Collingwood has confirmed that Nathan Murphy will depart the club to take up an opportunity at the Gold Coast Suns. And in AFLW news, Hawks captain Emily Bates will miss the rest of the season after scans confirmed she'd suffered a ruptured ACL. Turning to the NRL, and Dolphins winger Selwyn Cobbo has been charged with Grade 1 contrary conduct for an incident involving Warriors forward Kurt Capewell during Saturday's win for the Finns. It's his first offence, meaning he'll only receive a fine with an early guilty plea. And Panthers star Nathan Cleary has escaped suspension for dangerous contact, only receiving a fine for his charge down on Sydney Rooster Hugo Savala. For the second week in a row, Matilda star Mary Fowler has scored a goal for Manchester City in the Women's Super League. That was in a 4-1 win over Aston Villa. Australian Independent Radio News.
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12: Oh, it's looking pretty nice out there, although we're getting dark skies. Look, tomorrow, currently we're sitting on 18 degrees, and tomorrow is looking not too shabby, I've got to say. We are getting down to a low of 6 tonight, partly cloudy day tomorrow with a top of 19. Wednesday, an early frost with a cloudy day, a low of 1 and a top of 13. At the moment, the Bureau's saying no rain, but Thursday should see a morning frost but a sunny day, a low of minus 1, so that's chilly to start us off with, and a top of 17 degrees.
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12: It is indeed, just on 10 after 6, with you for another 20 minutes, and then great music to take you up to 7 o'clock, and then from 7 till 9 we have the show, the new show, The Rock, by Jimmy P, who will be actually hosting that show for you, so make sure you do stay tuned for that. But it is the month of birthdays, and Darlene Check is our Aussie artist who celebrates her birthday in the month of September. So we're going to do a double shot with Darlene Check. We'll get started with this one called Shout to the Lord, one of her very famous ones, and then we're going to go into the Family Minute, and then we'll do the second double shot after the Family Minute. So let's listen to this great song. Maybe turn it up on full volume because you probably know the lyrics. Many of us, it's an anthem as well. We've sung it quite a bit at church. And so enjoy it. Here's Darlene Check, Shout to the Lord.

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0: Oh, Youth Alive there with First Love. They slipped in there before the Darlene Check song. Not a worry. I'll pop her in a little bit later, just on 20 after 6. Still to come, we've got some Mac Powell in there. A little reminder about The Rock coming up very shortly. And remember, from 6.30 till 7, we continue on with the great Christian music. After 9 o'clock, we've got Christian teaching, so do stay tuned for that as well. So from 7 till 9, tune on in for Christian rock music called The Rock. So do stay tuned for that as well. And we're going to go into Matt West very, very shortly.
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Mac Powell there with I Love Jesus. What a boppy song. And I got another great boppy to take us up to 6:30. And for me to say farewell, just want to read the verse again from 1 Thessalonians 5:17, which is a reminder about Brother Lawrence and his persistence. It says, pray continually. So do that and that'll change your life. Here is OBB, otherwise known as Oswald Boys Brothers Band, and their song Bright Side to take you up to 6:30. Bless you, and I'll catch you next Monday.

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0: Sarah was suffering from depression to the point of contemplating suicide when she heard God speak in the middle of the night. "Change the ringtone on your phone," God said. Hi, I'm Tanya Harris of God Conversations. The song on Sarah's phone celebrated laziness. Sarah thought it was funny. She'd always thought of herself as a lazy person. But she knew God had spoken, so she replaced the lazy song with a new one. That one act of obedience marked a shift in her depression. Sarah was able to change her mindset and receive more of God's love. It's simple, but it's how God works. When we make a decision to follow Jesus, the Holy Spirit comes to us and speaks to transform our hearts and minds. All we need to do is what he says. For more on having your own God Conversations, go to godconversations.com.
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1: News.
2: Hello there, I'm Terry Daniel. One Nation is rejecting claims its immigration policy will tip Australia into recession. Federal politics reporter Nelson Scott has more.
3: One Nation has committed to a sweeping three-year crackdown on migration, pledging to slash 750,000 temporary visas, mainly targeting international students and family reunions. But senior Labor MP Patrick Gorman claims the cuts risk plunging Australia into recession.
4: This policy is terrible and it will result in business closures.
3: One Nation MP Barnaby Joyce has dismissed the economic impact, insisting high migration is choking infrastructure and public services.
5: You've got 3 million temporary visa holders in Australia. No one can honestly believe that that is tenable.
3: One Nation believes its policy would reset Australia's immigration cap to a more sustainable 130,000 people per year. Nelson Scott, Canberra.
2: A bitter standoff over Victoria's public hospitals has deepened, with doctors forced to postpone their 24-hour statewide strike over patient safety fears. The AMA says health services had weeks to prepare their rosters for the action as the long-running dispute over pay and working conditions drags on. Victorian President Dr. Simon Judkins says doctors are already under enormous pressure.
6: The environment that we're working in increases risk. People make mistakes when they're tired. We have doctors doing 16 and 17 hour shifts without breaks. Long wait times in emergency departments means that people's treatments get delayed, and then we have a government that is completely ignoring all that and treating our doctors with a huge amount of disrespect.
2: Workers at the Whyalla Steelworks in South Australia have been informed 500 jobs will be cut as a result of the decision to permanently shut down the blast furnace in the South Australian town. The facility has been offline since April, with more than 100 contractors also expected to be out of work. Queensland's peak body representing the taxi industry says calls for a national register to prevent disqualified drivers from moving to other companies wouldn't work. The head of Australia's largest operator, 13 Cabs and Silver Service, is behind the push after blacklisting 100 drivers for overcharging and misconduct in the past 3 months. But Taxi Council Queensland believes it's pointless, given drivers are regulated at a state level. Chief Executive Blair Davey says a transport inspector crackdown would be more beneficial.
7: They can fine them over $1,000 per instance here, and that will drive those folk out of the industry very quickly. And then we get to a point where the general community can trust the taxis to be providing the service they expect.
2: The Western Australian Shadow Fisheries Minister is calling for a review of the Western Australian State Government's shark mitigation strategy. A surfer in his 50s is in hospital with serious leg injuries after he was bitten by a shark off Glenfield Beach in Geraldton's north. Kiralee Waugh, who's also the local member, says shark mitigation measures in the area fall woefully short.
8: There is no shark sirens north of the metro Perth area. We don't even have a helicopter based in Geraldton to even consider doing any sort of coastal monitoring as we do see in the summer period in the south.
2: This is AIR National News. Dates and times for week two of the NRL finals have been locked and loaded, as Sarah Patterson reports.
9: With week one of the qualifying finals now done and dusted, the Roosters will face Cronulla at Sydney Football Stadium in the semis this Saturday night. The winner of that match will take on the Dolphins in a prelim final the following week. The other semi-final between the New Zealand Warriors and Newcastle Knights will be played on the Sunday, with the winner to meet Penrith in the prelims. The game to be moved to Eden Park in Auckland, away from the Warriors' usual home ground at Mount Smart Stadium. Sarah Patterson, S Sport.
2: In tennis, Alexander Zverev has won the US Open, beating American Ben Shelton in four sets. The German was so focused he forgot the score and wasn't aware the match had ended.
10: No, I thought it was 5-1. I knew I broke him twice, but I thought it was 5-1 instead of 6-2, which helped me in a way because I didn't really get nervous serving out. I just miscounted the score, I guess.
2: AFL News and Fremantle Dockers midfielder Caleb Sarong is preparing to come up against his brother Jai in Friday's preliminary final against against Sydney Swans. The siblings have only gone head-to-head on the footy field twice in their careers. Sarong says there won't be any brotherly love during the game.
0: He's just another competitor on the other side of the team. So for that 120 minutes when you're out there, he's just another jumper, another Swans jumper, another number. And then after the game, he's my brother again. But siren to siren, he's just another opposition player.
2: Australian Independent Radio News.
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15: 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Turn it up, because we're getting started right now. Tonight, we check out Zana's new album with the title track, Break or Breakthrough. 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

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Behold the Beloved.

Can you guess our artist flashback of the week? All this and so much more coming up on tonight's episode of The Rock. Good evening and welcome to The Rock. Let's kick it off with a bit of Ledger with her song Iconic.

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1: Stryper are back with a new track. The Christian metal pioneers have released Ashes to Roses ahead of their album Thorns of Thorns, due September 25. Here is Ashes to Roses.

Now, here's Behold the Beloved with Toxic Lullaby, a hard-hitting track warning about false teachers and deceptive messages that can lead people away from biblical truth.

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2: Coming up shortly this hour, we'll have our flashback of the week, plus music from Zana and Breaking Benjamin. Welcome back, and we're going to kick off this hour with Grace Graybar and a new song, Punk Diamond in the Rough.

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1: Zana has just released her new album Break or Breakthrough through Crossover Records, the label founded by Korn's Brian Head Welch. The heart-hitting album combines modern rock and metal with Zana's faith-filled message of resilience, spiritual warfare, and breakthrough. It also features Defiler, her collaboration with Brian Head Welch. Zana is proving once again that Christian rock can be heavy, powerful, and unapologetic. Here's a lead track

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2: 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This is Tonight from their debut album.

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1: Well, it's official. Skillet is back on top. Scream has officially claimed the number one spot on the US Christian rock charts this week. Turn it up loud and heavy and hear why Skillet continues to dominate Christian rock.

that's the rock for tonight. Thanks for spending the last couple of hours with me as we've discovered some incredible Christian rock from around the globe. I hope you found a new band, discovered a new song, or maybe heard something tonight that encouraged you. We'll be back next Monday night bringing you more music, more stories, more artist spotlights, and the latest from the world of Christian rock. Also, check out the Rock Spotify playlist, which has all the artists we have played tonight and is updated weekly. This is Jimmy P signing off for tonight. I hope you have a great week. We'll close out tonight's show with Pillar's song, State of Emergency.

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0: Another inspiring thought from Yes He Is.
1: We've all heard that tired old argument that religion is bad because it's the number one cause of war. Well, guess what? It's not true. Philip and Axelrod wrote and edited the Encyclopedia of Wars. It's a big book. It's so big they had to split it into three volumes. They've chronicled more than 1,700 wars that have been waged over the course of human history, and less than 7% can be attributed to religion. William Lane Craig is a research professor of philosophy, and he was posed this question. Religion advocates peace and unity, but they also separate people into groups, and that separation into groups leads to war and conflict. So, is religion a good thing? It might surprise you to learn that William's initial answer was no. What? No? See, society often mistakenly thinks that all religions are basically the same, that they revolve around peace and unity and the betterment of mankind. But this simply isn't the case. Many religions in times past have condoned child sacrifice and burying people alive. In fact, voodoo proponents today still invoke curses to harm people and cause pain. A religion is only as good as the tenets or foundations upon which it is based, as well as the ability of its adherents to follow those tenets. Christians follow the teaching of Jesus, who not only taught love and righteousness, but he actually lived them out perfectly before us. In addition, he sent the Holy Spirit to enable Christians to be able to follow those teachings when they truly accept him. James says about religion, "If you claim to be religious but don't control your tongue, you are fooling yourself and your religion is worthless." Pure and genuine religion in the sight of God the Father means caring for orphans and widows in their distress and refusing to let the world corrupt you. Oh, and by the way, what is the number one cause of war? The corrupt nature of mankind, our sin. The hunger for power, the greed for resources, the lust for control and wealth, or the sheer hatred and prejudice against another culture and its people. To see the short clip, Is Religion a Good Thing? Visit yeshe.is.com or download the app today.
0: Yes, He Is. 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
2: 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We're here. I'm going to have a great conversation. 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And also don't forget, we are on social media. I know I'm an old bloke, but we do social media. We're on Facebook, we're on TikTok, Instagram, and YouTube. And so please like, share, comment, and because that helps the channel to grow. Now, today I have a man with me who I met a couple of months ago, and he really made an impression on me just because of who he is and his inspiring of men. And he's got an interesting name for a start, and his name is Andrew Huff. And so welcome, Andrew, to Momentum.
3: Well, there's, yep, thank you.
2: Yeah, so where does the name Huff come from?
3: Well, for English-speaking people, they pronounce it Huff. We came out of, we left Poland in 1846.
2: Oh.
3: But my ancestors spoke German, so they...
2: Ah, right.
3: So in Europe, it's pronounced hoof. Like a horse's hoof.
2: As in H-O-O-F.
3: Yeah, no, it's only a single F, three letters.
2: Yeah, that's cool. So I met Andrew, and we're going to do two shows. One show, we're just talking about Andrew and his life and how he grew up, because there's lots of things that happen in his world that lots of men in particular might be able to resonate with. And we'll talk about how Andrew responded to those things. And then the second show, we're going to talk about, yeah, you know, the work that he does now, and and that Shed Happens, which is a great organization, and Bladder Blokes is another thing that he does, and we'll talk about both of those on the second show. So, Andrew, you grew up in Western Victoria.
3: Yeah,
2: what was that like? You were a country boy.
3: Oh, very much. We were country people. I grew up I don't know, I think it was 26 miles northwest of Hamilton towards a place called Balmoral. Our closest town was a little village called Cavendish, which probably has about 180 people maximum live in it.
2: Never heard of it.
3: We lived on a farm. And we lived next to a little mountain range. And we, so plenty of kangaroos, emus.
2: Right.
3: And my father, was mainly a sheep farmer. Really right. Little, yeah.
2: I mean, what was it like growing up on a farm, I guess, in the late 60s, early 70s, I guess? What was it like? You know, it would have been quite idyllic, wouldn't it have been?
3: Well, it's a pretty little spot. And it I think it was peaceful. In a lot of ways, but there was always plenty to do.
2: Yes, on a farm there always is, isn't there?
3: Yeah, there was plenty to do. It was just an expectation. You would help, whether my sister's milking the cows, I might help get them in. There was always dogs to feed in the evening, wood to chop.
2: Yeah.
3: I think I could swing an axe before I started school. And
2: before you could ride a bike even, maybe.
3: we got onto that early because that was also helpful. So I think I was riding a bike at, three or four.
2: Oh, wow. Cool.
3: It was just – and it was considered normal.
2: Yeah.
3: You didn't
2: – one of the things you talked about, Andrew, in the notes you sent to me, so I really wanted to dive into that, is you expressed a troublesome relationship with your dad. Was he difficult to deal with, or didn't spend time with you? What that look like?
3: Yeah, my dad. It's my dad was he was an interesting mix. And as I become an older man, I probably understand what made him the way he was more so. He'd found life pretty tough through the journey.
4: Yeah.
3: He lost his mother young, as did I, but he then things as a young man when you're just trying to kick along was the Great Depression.
4: Right, of course.
3: He was, 17 when that started, I think, or thereabouts, 16, 17, and well and truly out of school and trying to make his own way. And then there was World War II where he was in the army, but he didn't actually serve overseas.
4: Right.
3: But his brother and my mum's brothers, they all
4: served.
3: Action. Yeah. Mm. And so that was part of it. And then, he got through into the 50s and he got married. And then when I was born, it was in the middle of a second year of drought, which broke them, I think. I think he possibly kept too many sheep, breeding sheep and things like that. And, the trouble that brought, and he financially, they never really recovered from it.
4: Right.
3: And so, some of those things, they can harden a man.
4: Yes, but they harden them in a not a good way.
3: Yeah.
4: People think about men being tough, and they were tough. But in that in that time frame, I guess, and there's lots of evidence of this, that men really didn't know how to communicate. They lost the art of communicating, and this, I guess that was reflected in your relationship with him. So how was your relationship with your dad?
3: It was a mixed bag. In terms of, we got along in part, but we didn't often seem close. I enjoyed the affection and so forth that I got from my mother and the relationships I had with my siblings, which are still good.
4: Yeah.
3: And we had, but with him, he wasn't so positive, I guess, in affirming you. And it was more about where the expectations were perhaps fallen a little bit short of the mark. I didn't always, your brothers do this, why don't you? Although that never impacted my relationship with my brothers.
4: Yes.
3: And that's partly how they as men have been great blokes that way.
4: One of the things that was telling for me, Andrew, in one of the notes you sent to me was that you said, I can only remember sitting on my dad's knee once and trying not to get myself in trouble with him.
3: Yeah.
4: Yeah. I mean, that's so telling, isn't it? I mean, there's so much, I can remember just before my dad passed away, quite some years ago, way before we became a Christian, and and I said to him, Dad, I love you. And for almost the first time in my life, he said, "There's, you know that I love you." And, that was so, so important to me, right? That the fact that my dad would say openly that he loved me. And I guess you fall into that same mindset, I guess, isn't it?
3: Yeah. I think it wasn't something that he would say. He would say it in a general thing, I love all my children.
4: Yes. Yes,
3: but in the demonstration of that was difficult. His way was I was more looking for probably a pat on the back and some encouragement to despite my own shortcomings.
4: Yeah.
3: But his way was that I've shown you love because I go and work hard and I try to provide for you and I try and give you direction. And he gave a lot of, not all he had quite good valid points of how to live life and so forth. And he tried to put you on the right way, but there was a stiffness to him, an edge to him where we didn't have the same. I guess I've tried to be more deliberate with my own son.
4: Good. I mean, and that's the key for all men because, this show is aimed for men and, spend all the time, all the quality time, be open and honest with your boys and daughters because it pays dividends. It gives them, as you said, Andrew, quite rightly, it gives them, confidence. It gives them an understanding that they're loved and cared for and speak positive into their lives. Yes, sometimes you got to give them a bit of a tough time. But overall, you know, they should feel loved and welcomed and supported and encouraged and all those lovely things that, you know, do men, you know, forget to do, but need to do. Yeah, so that's that is so good. So your dad then had an accident in his when you were young.
3: It was just before I turned five, so winter was setting in.
4: Yeah.
3: It was June. I can't remember the exact details, but I was only, you know, a week or two off turning five from memory.
4: Yeah.
3: And he was trying to get some things welded up in the shed, and he got the sleeve of his dryser bone caught in the V-belts.
4: Oh.
3: Pulled him over the top of it, and the V-belts then started sieving his left wrist.
4: Oh.
3: Of course, I was out, you told me before, riding bikes, and I was riding my bike about. It was reasonably cold, but I was riding it. And I could hear this commotion, so I rode over to the shed.
4: Yeah.
3: And I thought the boys, my brothers, said, "Dad's broke his thumb.
4: Oh.
3: And you better get Mum." So I raced up to get Mum, and I told her, "Oh, Dad's broke his thumb. You got to go down to the workshop." And, of course, it was a whole lot bigger deal.
4: Oh,
3: and, yeah, so he... the whole lot of things happened, but he managed to get a surgeon in Hamilton to save his arm. He didn't want to cut it off.
4: Yeah.
3: And they pulled veins back out of his arm, and they did what was very cutting edge microsurgery for a workplace of 10,000 people in Hamilton. He'd say he had 30-40% use of his hand, but it was...
4: Yeah.
3: It was often very cold, his hand, the circulation wasn't good, but he preferred that than having been cut off and having a claw. So that was his toughness in mind and to be able to tell my brothers how to pull the machine apart to get him out was amazing.
4: Did that accident impact your relationship with your dad?
3: I guess it did, but we sort of, I didn't want to cause him trouble.
4: Yeah.
3: And it was quite a business to go through. He had a cast on his wrist when he came out of hospital that was stitched back up like a bootlace.
4: Wow.
3: And sort of with these pins that stuck out, my mum would wire, you know, she'd have to clean the wound, and I can remember it being smelly. But it recovered to a point, but I mean his wrist bones had taken some hammering.
4: Yeah, for sure.
3: And that was, you know, and then I can remember being on edge when he said, "Right, I'm going to drive today." And this was his first drive, and he's like, "Here we go." And we're all climbing in the car, and we're all off to church. And
4: so was the church very much part of your life when you were growing up?
3: Oh, absolutely. You went there every week. Mum played the organ. Sometimes church didn't start until we got there because the organist hadn't arrived. It wasn't like my dad to arrive too early.
4: That's interesting, isn't it? And you had a great relationship with your mum.
3: I mean, she was an extraordinarily loved woman by all walks of life.
4: Yeah.
3: And she could mix with all walks of life and have, you know, proper friendships.
4: Yes.
3: She was a very dearly loved woman, quite remarkable.
4: Okay, we're going to take a short break, and then we're going to come back and talk about what happened after that in Andrew's world. We'll be back shortly. Don't forget MomentumAustralia.org, and don't forget the Caroline 1-800-000-MEN, that's 636. And we'll be back shortly.
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2: Hi, we're back with Momentum, and I have Andrew Huff with us, and it's a great conversation. We got to know Andrew in the first part of the show, and in this part of the show, you know, the tragedy was going on in his world, you know, the problem with his dad, the problem with the relationship with his dad, and, you know, and I guess to men, the message is, please take the time to get to spend time with your kids. I was not a good dad. Let me be honest and say I was not a good dad. I was in the corporate world, and that was my attention. That was my identity, was who I was and what job I did. And so, you know, I encourage all men to take the time, take all the time you can to be with your kids and support them and love them and encourage them. I'm sure Andrew would have a very similar view. But then, you know, his dad had the accident, but then all of a sudden, he lost his mum. Tell us how that came about.
3: Well, it was basically just four and a bit years later. So I was nine, and my mum went to Hamilton to pick up my brother because my brother was needed to come home and help on the farm. We had stock to get to market.
2: Right.
3: And so this was during the week. I couldn't tell you what day of the week.
2: Yeah.
3: But it was the 20th of December, and my dad wanted to get fat lambs to the market
2: right. The
3: following morning, very early. So they wanted to take a truckload to town. My mum, I waved her off at the gate. I was going to go with her for the drive, but she said, no, you best stay home. And she never came back. Yeah, she was killed in a car accident a few miles from Hamilton on the crest of a hill. Our whole world changed. And, you know, it was sometime in that afternoon the local policeman turned up, and my favourite dog bailed him up against the fence and bit the red cap. And we never got a fine for that.
2: I think other things were more important. So how did that affect you, you know, that sudden knowledge that your mum had gone?
3: It was a devastation. It did bring me much, much closer to my siblings, but my poor old dad was just shell-shocked.
2: Yeah.
3: He always thought, as being 16 years older than my mother, that he would pass first.
2: Yes.
3: He never in his wildest dreams expected this to happen. And so he wasn't able to, he didn't hug us or anything. He told us that your mother had gone to heaven, and I looked at my sister and then we just went and cried in our rooms, and it was difficult.
2: Well, I mean, that's so hard. You know, again, we talk about the father figure, you know, at a time when you children needed his love and care and support, you know, he didn't know how to do that.
3: He tried his best, but not in terms of wrapping his arms around you. And so I guess that during my younger, you know, my teenage years, you get cross with people that you feel have not met, haven't met your expectations, or, you know, so Dad and I both sort of probably struggled a bit with each other. And I recognise now I was difficult to him.
2: Yes.
3: But what you want to do is learn a bit that, Dad didn't quite hit the mark here, but I'll try and do better when it's more.

0: my turn.
1: Yes, yes. That's a true important lesson for all of us, isn't it? I mean, you know, because nobody's perfect. You know, my dad wasn't perfect. He was a great man, but he wasn't perfect. And you, you try to adjust for those things that, you know, and try and use it, rightly said, try and do it better yourself. And that's a good, such a huge lesson to learn.
0: Yeah, learn from their good and their bad. So,
1: yes,
0: you know, exactly. some of his good things was he would, you know, stay the course and just hang in there tough. His mental capacity when things were tough to just stick in there is phenomenal.
1: Yeah,
0: He was he was the hardest man in the head, you know, to be able to do things.
1: Yeah.
0: And when it's, you know, some of us would wilt in it. And yeah.
1: So one of the things you mentioned, Andrew, again, you know, and I guess it stems from that relationship with your father, was you struggled with the perception of what other people thought of you.
0: I struggled with having a dad that was, in round figures, nearly 56 years older than me.
1: Yeah.
0: So by the time I got into high school and we had to go and get school reports, and I'd turn up with a bloke who dressed like he was still in the 1930s, he'd have a jacket on and sometimes a tie and a feather in his hat, you know, if you can think of the old style of Cooper hat things, not the modern cowboy ones, but the dress hats. And we'd walk into the school and I'd think, oh boy, I can't get out of here quick enough. School report, and of course, some of my stuff would be always I talk too much. And there'd be different things. And he would generally not go and see the teachers where I was doing well. It was only where I was falling down.
1: Right. And so, I mean, the message you got out of that you didn't quite measure up, that you didn't meet expectations of your dad, which is a really negative thing, because you didn't have a mother at that stage to rely on, and you know, you were just relying on support from your dad, and your dad,
0: my sisters, my brothers. Although by the time I was 15, they were all married and out of the house,
1: right?
0: But they still really made time for me. So without them, I could have unraveled.
1: Yes, yes. And so, I mean, life went on. You moved out of what was home, and you moved to near Mount Gambier. Is that right?
0: Yeah, I moved into Mount Gambier. I went there for work. Things were hard to find consistent work in our area at the time, and I saw that as a bit of a fresh start, make my own way. Yeah, it changed as good as a holiday to.
1: And of course, you went to the big smoke of Mount Gambier, and of course, you know, there's lots of things in Mount Gambier you wouldn't get out in the countryside, right?
0: Indeed, yes.
1: And so they're always an influence, aren't they? Yeah, that's right. I mean, I grew up in Belfast, and it was all bad in Belfast. That's not true, but it was certainly a pretty wild city when I was growing up. So you had Christian influence in your life when you were growing up, because your mom played the organ and so forth. But was there much other Christian influence in your life?
0: Well, I went to a lot of youth groups, the local church and a couple of different churches, but mainly the one that we were aligned with. I went to, they had youth groups, and back in the day, people stayed in them into their late 20s, but generally most of us had disappeared around by the age of 20.
1: Yeah.
0: And I guess I went there. I enjoyed going. It was, but I think there was a disconnect in terms of letting Christian principles apply to your life.
1: Yes.
0: We happened to know about it. We thought we were all pretty okay.
1: Yeah.
0: But, you know, I can remember after, you know, turned 18, and probably even a little bit before that, but you know, it was, you could go to the youth group and catch up with some friends, and it was a good safe place to be in.
1: Yeah.
0: Then you could end up in the pub or the nightclub.
1: Yes.
0: We probably exposed myself to a bit too much of
1: the supposed good life. But then you were blessed because you met a lady called Annette in 1995. And you got married a couple of years later.
0: Yeah, we were married probably 18, 19 months after meeting. That happened rapidly quick. I wasn't expecting it. I met Annette soon after I came home from a big overseas trip where I tripped around for about 3 months and then spent another few weeks with one of my brothers who was living in Western Australia. So I had the better part of 4 months away, and by that stage I'd had a business that I'd been involved in a business that things hadn't worked out so well. Right. And it was a reset time, but I wasn't really. I went overseas. I thought I might find a girl over there.
1: little did you know she was waiting for you.
0: Yeah, she was waiting for. She turned up soon after I came back to Australia. So that was
1: cool. Yeah. And so was it love at first sight? That's the first question.
0: Look, I thought she was quite an attractive lass when I first saw her, but I wouldn't say that was love, mate.
1: I love your honesty, man. That's really good. So, I mean, that obviously led you to spending time in the church world, revisiting the church world because she went to church, right?
0: Yeah. So I would go with her a bit. I mean, because as I tell people, I left the church well before I left the building.
1: Yes.
0: I can see that in how my life has panned out when you look back at it. I wasn't upset about it. I don't think I ever got to the point where I thought God definitely doesn't exist. But I think too there was some pains, there was some wounds from that life had dealt me with in a few facets.
1: Yeah.
0: And I kind of just wanted to do my own thing. I didn't really want to, it was okay at arm's length. When I'd visit family that wanted to go to church, I'd go along with them, or I'd turn up when church wasn't on.
1: Yes, I can relate exactly to that, me going back to Ireland, because all my family were Christians, and I would, make sure I had something on a Sunday morning to do rather than go to church. we'll talk about and the second part is how you came to Christ. But given up to that part of your life, finally, what would you say to men who are listening who have heard your life journey? What advice would you give to men?
0: I think sometimes we get a little bit quick to be judging and harsh to those that have failed us.
1: Yeah,
0: and we also have to recognize that usually in a relationship we've contributed to some of that.
1: Yes, it's good verse.
0: So I think, I know from experience, the sad part is I never got to tell my dad I was sorry for my part in it.
1: Yeah.
0: Whether he would ever got to his part to recognize I couldn't say.
1: Yes.
0: I don't think he really, for me, was fully aware, and I would think that for each of my siblings it'd be a slightly different experience. But I think we got to be a little bit slower to forgiveness sets a prisoner free, and the prisoner is me.
1: Yes indeed. Okay, it's been great getting to know you, Andrew, and we've just come to the end of this first show. We'll be back next week with the second part, and thank you very much for being here. And we will be back next week with Andrew. Thanks again, Andrew.
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6: Here's some data for you. Over a third of Americans surveyed have a garage that is so cluttered, Oh, did they look at my garage? I think they did. But you can't even park your car in there. Mm-hmm. Ooh, that hurts because I park outside the garage.
7: Obviously, it's a pretty common issue.
6: That, obviously. An estimated 12 days each year are spent searching for lost or misplaced items. 12 days. Oh.

0: my goodness.
1: That's ridiculous. Household clutter is a widespread problem. Did you know? With over 70% of people worldwide feeling overwhelmed by it. The average American doesn't wear 82% of the stuff in their closet. That, again, would be true of me. Man, it's like they just called me. Survey of one. And today we want to talk to you about how to correct that. I love the title of Josh's book, Uncluttered Faith, Own Less, Love More, and Make an Impact in Your World. That sounds perfect.
2: And we're going to talk about all of this without shaming you. So don't turn away because you feel guilty. There's going to be inspiration here because there's a higher purpose to getting rid of our stuff and living with less clutter. And our guest is Joshua Becker, who's a best-selling author, speaker, and founder of the website Becoming Minimalist. And we'll be talking about one of his books, Uncluttered Faith, Own Less, Love More, and Make an Impact in Your World.
1: Joshua, welcome back to Focus.
0: Well, it is good to be here. Thank you so much.
1: Listen, I mean, you are this minimalist expert. Now, Kimberly, your wife's in the audience, so I'll be looking at her like, is she surviving in this minimalist environment?
3: There you go.
1: Now, talk to that idea, that data I just gave. 82% of the stuff in people's closets they don't wear?
0: Yeah.
1: Seriously.
0: Yeah, and you mentioned the garage stat about 33% can't park in their garage.
1: This is tender.
0: Well, the part I was going to add to it, which makes it even more fascinating, is that the average American home has tripled in size in the last 50 years, and we still can't park in our garages. Mm. Really, I mean, when you think about it, how much stuff we own, like never in human history have human beings owned as much stuff as we do today, and whether it's improving our lives or not, I think is an important question we should be asking.
1: I guess the right question is why. I mean, that'd be a good place to start, just to say, you know, if I've got my garage full of stuff, what does that say about my ability to declutter?
0: Well, that is a good question. I think that there are different reasons. Different people struggle with difficulty decluttering. I think the most important truth that it communicates to us is that stuff can never satisfy. Mm-hmm. And every ad is telling us our lives will be better if we buy whatever they're selling. And so we believe it slowly, subtly, and we keep accumulating these things, thinking that our lives will be better. And in reality, they don't improve all that much. And so rather than thinking, hey, maybe accumulating more, which is what Jesus told us, isn't the way to a better way of life, we just keep accumulating more and more and more.
1: Well, let's get to that benefit. I mean, the Lord did indicate that it's good not to be encumbered by a lot of stuff. I mean, he did that with the rich man who was saying, how do I get into heaven? Well, sell all your possessions and follow me.
0: Yeah.
1: I would see Jesus as pretty much a minimalist when it came to stuff. But speak to the spiritual element here and what we're trying to overcome with our appetite.
0: Yeah. So let me speak to the spiritual element and what Jesus had to say about money and possessions. I grew up in a Christian home. I was a pastor for 15 years. I knew full well what Jesus had to say about possessions and money and being generous to the poor. And life is not found in the abundance of possessions, and sell your things and give to the poor. Come follow me. You'll have treasures in heaven. And for some reason, I used to read all of those instructions. And for some reason, my thought was, man, Jesus really wants me to live a miserable life today. Like, I can see how that would help the poor. I can see how that would give me treasures in heaven. Like, it makes sense in that way. But man, my life is going to be boring and miserable if I have to sacrifice everything. Until we started actually living that out and we got rid of 60 to 70% of our possessions. And when we did, I discovered, lo and behold, that Jesus knew exactly what he was talking about, that life is better. It's more freer. We have more energy and focus. We can find more fulfillment and meaning. And once you know, just like everything else, Jesus knew the best way for us to live. So that's what Uncluttered Faith is about. It's not a negative view of materialism so much as it is, hey, let's look at the life that Jesus was actually inviting us to live.
1: You had a friend, I think, or a woman that you mentioned in the book named Amy, who was at a big box retailer. And she had an epiphany in the parking lot. Now, I've had an epiphany in one of those parking lots, but I don't think it was the same one. Like, what am I doing here?
0: Yeah.
1: But what was her epiphany?
0: Yeah, Amy Slinker-Smith is her name. The short version of her story, they had tried for years to have a child. They finally had a son named Zach. She continued to work full-time. He worked full-time. And she said that she went through this thought process of, man, we spent years trying to have this child. And I just see him in the mornings when I drop him off at daycare and bring him home for dinner and put him to bed. And she said, there must be a better way. Mm. And so she found minimalism. She found decluttering to try to free up her life and to free up her time at home to be with her family and to be with her son. And one day on her way home from work, she stops in the parking lot to run in, as she said she did every single week. And it's raining. She gets out of the car. She's going to get Zach out of the back seat and run in. And she just stopped before she opened the door. And she thought to herself, I don't actually need anything more. Like, I have enough at home already. And so she got back in the car and she drove away. And I think it's a wonderful observation and an illustration and metaphor about so many of our lives, that we're sacrificing time with the Lord. We're sacrificing time with our kids. We're sacrificing time serving and volunteering because of the things that we want to buy and we want to accumulate. And I just had this picture of like rain falling on us, like the symbolism of new life and a fresh new way to approach life. So,
1: well, what you're connecting is that fact that when you declutter, you can lower your stress and anxiety.
0: Yeah. Yeah, because the message from the world is the exact opposite. Like, the more you'll have, the easier life will be, the happier life will be. But all of the studies, I mean, UCLA, Princeton, Psychology, they go on and on. The more clutter we have, the more stress we feel. Like, literally, the hormones spike in our system when we're surrounded by things that are calling for our attention. And so the less that we own, the more calm and refreshed and rested that we feel. And so there's a very direct connection there for sure.
1: You created a series of, I think, steps to follow for people who want to practice minimalism. I think, is it the Becker Method?
0: Yeah, so the Becker Method is a way to approach decluttering your home. And honestly, what I have discovered in my life is that the best way to realize the benefits of owning less, the invitation, the blessings that Jesus invites us to, is to actually start owning less.
1: So, yeah, that's good.
0: So yeah, the approach is number one, like, just get convinced on the benefits of owning less, that this is something that you want to happen in your home. And then the approach is, a lot of people, when they think about decluttering, they think about, yeah, I got to do my garage or my basement or my attic, or I got to go through all the photos in the basement. And I say, no, no, you don't have to start by getting rid of the hardest thing in your home. Like, declutter your bedroom, your bathroom, your closet. Like, start in those easier lived-in spaces so you can start to feel the benefits of owning less. And then you'll kind of build up that muscle and that momentum and motivation to eventually get to the garage and the attic and the storage unit.
1: I think it's great. Yeah. What are some of those other steps?
0: There's steps about noticing the benefits and articulating the benefits as we own less. I think it's really important to reinforce even something as simple as, hey, my kitchen is easier to clean now that there's less Tupperware in the cupboard. Hey, my living room is more relaxing now that there isn't so much stuff in there. Hey, it's easier to pick out clothes in the morning because there's less clothes hanging in it. It's easier to do laundry. Like, the more we notice those benefits, the more motivated we become to discover this freedom in other places.
1: So as you've talked to people, especially when you're a pastor, were you kind of talking with people about this when you were pastoring?
0: No. I was a pastor for 13 years before discovering minimalism. Actually, it was my unsaved neighbor who introduced me to minimalism. And so
1: God works in mysterious ways.
0: Indeed.
1: But go ahead. What did he say?
0: So I had about 3.5 years where I was pastoring and writing about minimalism. And certainly this seeped into a number of my sermons and conversations. But, you know, once a pastor, always a pastor, I hope. And so I just feel like I have a different ministry.
1: Well, I was going to say, there's probably two types. I mean, Jean and I are very different this way. I throw everything away, to where she's got to reach in the trash to pull out phone numbers that I throw away off stickies. So she's like, can you just run it by me before you do that? And so I think I can be on the extreme throwaway side. But when you get to that point where maybe even in your marriage, you have very different perspectives about that, and you could be foolish in that, and you could be wise. So speak to both aspects

0: of the one that would be less hurried to throw things away or give things away, versus the person who's chucking it out the house as fast as it comes in.
1: Yeah, so true, isn't it? And I think that this is no different than most other aspects of marriage. Like, you can be on different wavelengths entirely. But Kim and I, like, we were on board for owning less and wanting to declutter our home. And I always think, if I wanted to get rid of 80% of our stuff, Kim wanted to get rid of 50% of our stuff. And so, like, the first 50% went
0: 30%,
1: pretty well.
0: Yeah, you're negotiating. The first,
1: exactly. And it's that way in almost everything, right? Like, we both want to be involved at church. But what does that mean? Like, how many nights a week? And where are we serving? And we want to raise our kids the same way. But when do we spank and when we don't? Like, finding those fine lines. And so minimalism decluttering is the same way. I think there's always going to be one who's a little bit more passionate than the other. I think that we learn from each other and we respect one another. It's always easier to see everyone else's clutter than it is to see our own. And so always taking that humble attitude in of, hey, you own too much of this, and yeah, but you have way too many tools, and you keep buying things in the garage, and so who cares if I have more cookware, you know? So I think finding those conversations is important.
0: Sounds like you've had those conversations.
1: Indeed.
2: And Joshua, you kind of touched on this earlier, but there's a mindset of greed that you say is not just for the well-to-do, but it's actually pretty common to man. I don't have any problem believing that, but just not about myself.
1: Mm-hmm.
2: So what's the problem with greed?
1: Yeah. Isn't that true? No one ever admits to be greedy. A little bit like money. No one loves money. Everyone just wants more of it.
0: Yeah, exactly.
1: Yeah, greed, I think, is a pretty important conversation. Jesus says it this way: be on your guard against all kinds of greed. And then he says, because life does not consist in an abundance of possessions. And the story that he uses to make that point is the story of the farmer who has a really bountiful harvest, and he builds bigger barns, and then he says, I'm going to eat, drink, and be merry. And then God says, you fool, today your life will be taken from you. And then Jesus says that this is how it will be with anyone who stores up things for themselves but is not rich towards God. And I think that there is a lot for us to learn in that parable, because he was really successful in business. He had a lot of crops come in, a lot of extra money come in, and he thinks to himself, just like most of us would, let's build the business, let's build the bigger barn, let's get the bigger house. And Jesus says, no, life is not found in abundance of possessions. Be on your guard against all kinds of greed. You know, the really humbling fact about that is that a barn in the New Testament times would have been about 500 square feet. And yet we're living in 2,000 square foot homes, and it's still not enough stuff for us. And we continue to expand and expand. And I think we need to be on guard more than we think we do.
0: You know, in a different but similar application, you had a friend who I think was in the construction business. So taking this even a step further, describe his situation and how, you know, he had to get a handle on what was going on in his own life.
1: It is really a perfect story, a sad story, but a perfect story of like what I want to try to communicate. Mm-hmm. Let me set it up by saying this. The average American spends 10 minutes a day on faith-based practices. That counts personal devotion and corporate, going to church, less than 10 minutes a day. But the average American spends more than 2 hours a day on their physical possessions, whether it be managing, cleaning, shopping, whatever it might be. So I had a friend. And him and his wife, two children, they were really involved at church. He quit his job. He starts a construction company. The construction company becomes really successful, so successful that he starts working weekends. At first, it starts as a Saturday. Then it moves into a Sunday. Suddenly, he's working on weekends, making more money than he ever thought he would make, becoming more worldly successful than he ever had in his life. But as is the case in so many of our lives, church becomes the very first thing that gets cut out, and spiritual practices and faith-based stuff. And they're divorced. He hardly sees his kids anymore. I can't remember the last time he's been to church. I think it's a very perfect example of sometimes the death that we experience isn't just, you know, the wage of sin is death, and it isn't always just a physical death. Sometimes I think when we get too busy chasing after the world and what it offers, we suffer spiritual death quicker than we think.
0: I think, you know, the autopsy is always easier because you can cut the body open and figure out what happened. And so my point in mentioning it in that kind of way is there are other things in play for that poor guy that is driving him toward that in the moment. He's obviously not seeing the neon signs. Caution, wait, no need for more.
1: Right.
0: So it, how do we balance that appetite and have wisdom, as the scripture would say, Proverbs, the Lord would tell us, to have wisdom. I was just with my doctor of mine, a friend who's also my dermatologist, but I asked him how he's doing, because the last time I saw him, he was super busy, overworked, not seeing the family, that kind of situation. And he said, you know what? I'm making less money, but I'm controlling my hours now. I'm just cut back. That's a guy who caught it. But speak to that need to assess where you're at, both for a man and a woman, and to say, okay, I don't need more.
1: Yeah, and no easy answers here. I think we rely on the Holy Spirit. I think that's why it's so important that we're in prayer and that we're in constant communion with Him, because our capacities are very different, and what one person might be able to accomplish in their life is different than what someone else might be able to accomplish. And so I think we're always like spending time with the Lord, spending time in quiet, allowing Him to speak into our hearts. I think what we need to do is we need to define success differently. Success in the world's eyes is more stuff, more money, more power. But in God's eyes, success is, am I becoming more like Christ? And am I accomplishing the good work that He prepared in advance for me to do? And sometimes that means I'm working long hours, I'm putting in time in my career and in my self-growth. Other times it means I'm taking a step back and I'm focusing more on my faith and on my health. John Wesley says, if your focus on work and money is ever affecting your physical and spiritual health, then it's becoming something that is keeping you from Christ and following Him. And so I think the question we need to be constantly asking ourselves is, am I becoming more like Christ? Am I accomplishing what God called me to do, or am I just chasing all the things that the world offers?
0: It's so good. I think one of our challenges as Christians is to prioritize people over material things. I mean, everybody has that challenge, but Christians have it probably in ways that are a little more difficult to manage. And I think especially for men, we are into performance. So for us to be able to get the bonus, to do the thing, to work hard, to get the, you know, the promotion, whatever it might be, is really important to us. Prioritizing people over those things can be a little more difficult. Speak to that. And I think you even had a story, I think a woman named Donna, that kind of plays into this. But speak to those things. Prioritizing people. Really, Joshua?
1: Yeah.
0: I'd rather just do what I need to do to make money.
1: Yeah. And let me mention, I don't think we've said it quite yet, but it's so important. Minimalism is not about giving up ambition. Like, for me, it's just the opposite. Like, I want to own fewer things. I want to remove the distractions of the things that don't matter so I can direct more passion and more ambition towards those things that actually do matter.
0: That's good.
1: In life. And family, making a difference, expanding the kingdom of God. Like, I think when we begin living our lives aligned with those greater passions, we accomplish even more than chasing what the world would offer to us. You mentioned Donna. Donna was a woman that I knew at church in Wisconsin. Donna was a pediatric nurse. Her husband was an elder at the church. She delivered one night a child with incredible special needs. The mom of the baby immediately left the child at the hospital. Donna goes home and tells her husband about this and says, I think God is calling us to adopt this baby. And so they pray about it. They make the decision to do it. 6 months later, the husband dies tragically and unexpectedly. And it was one of the first times in life where I'm like, man, if God is real, I don't understand this. Like, I was like, what is going on here? Donna had to commit her whole life to raising this special needs. She had two other daughters. And I think of Donna now 25 years later, and You know, if you were to look at her from the outside, there's no worldly success. Like, there's nothing externally where you're like, man, she is nailing life and she's getting everything just right. Like, just nothing external that you would say. A small home, you know, modest clothes. But I look at Donna and, like, she looks like Jesus. She lives like I think Jesus would live, caring for the least of these. And I think what it means to follow Christ looks very different from what it means to chase after the world.
0: Well, let me press
1: that. She's a perfect example.
0: Yeah, I mean, that's a beautiful story. And again, we see it through a different filter, right?
1: Mm-hmm.
0: What is success? How do we measure that? Comfort tends to be the key. And, you know, I may not wear that shirt, not to belittle all this, but or I may not need that tool, or but someday I might. So I keep it there and I add more to it because someday I might. You speak to that issue of comfort in the Christian life versus success in Christ and what that looks like. I think we're pretty muddled on that today. I know I am because comfort is comfortable.
1: Yeah. Comfort is...
0: Unlike Donna.
1: Unlike Donna, who I think lives a difficult life, but I don't think she would trade it for anything. And I think she has a joy and a fulfillment and significance in life that many of us think the world will provide, but never will. And so I think rewards today and rewards in heaven.
0: How do we learn to be content in that lack of worldly comfort and say, okay, Lord, you've got me, you've got this. I'm going to do these hard things because that's what I believe you're calling me to do.
1: In Matthew 13, there's the parable of the pearl and the parable of the great treasure. Two parables right side by side. And most of you will know the story, right? The great pearl, the merchant sells everything to buy the pearl. There's a great treasure in the field. The guy sells everything so that he can buy the field. I think what most people miss in that parable is that the merchant and the man sold everything so that they could possess the pearl and the treasure. Most of us are living life knowing that the kingdom of God is better than the world, knowing that there's more value over there, but we're trying to keep both. We're trying to have the pearl and all the trinkets that we've collected along the way. But the story of the kingdom, the story of the parable is, no, you need to sell all of that to afford the pearl. You need to sell all of your things to buy the great treasure. And so where do we find the contentment? Number one, we have to actually start living it out. We have to stop thinking about Jesus's instructions as too difficult or it would lead to a crummy life and start saying, no, I'm going to actually start doing what he invited me to do. And when we do, we discover, number one, that we need far less than we think we do. And number two, that what God is offering is far better than anything we're giving up along the way.
0: Man, I can't think of a better place to say, get the book, Uncluttered Faith, Own Less, Love More, and Make an Impact on Your World. And I think even in a bigger way, to not be conformed to this world, but to be conformed to your pursuit of Christ and his life and what he wants for you in this life. Joshua, you've done a great job. It's convicting. And unfortunately, a lot of us will just walk away because it's convicting rather than embrace it and say, okay, Lord, what can you teach me here today?
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3: 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He planted those misconceptions. No wonder Jesus called Satan liar and the father of lies. And the one thing Satan constantly lies about is heaven. Why does Satan lie about heaven? 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
3: Please turn with me as we look at heaven in the book of Revelation. These are chapters 4 and 5 and chapters 21 and 22. Because these images are repeated. And that's why I'm summarizing it today in this one message, four chapters. Look with me at the first two verses of chapter 4. John said, I looked, and there before me was a door standing open in heaven. And there before me was a throne in heaven with someone sitting on it. Beloved, let me tell you at the outset, this is not a throne like a piece of furniture that you see the monarchs of the earth sitting on. That is not what it is. This throne is a symbol of the power and the strength and the authority and the God being in control of everything. The good news is, when you decide to take yourself off the throne of your heart and put the Lord Jesus Christ on the throne of your heart, He comes in with power. He comes in with strength. He comes in with might. He comes in to take over and give you joy in the midst of difficulties. And the book of Revelation shows us that the throne of God is that fixed center of the universe. The throne of God is that immovable point of reference for all times and space. The throne of God is that place of authority and power and strength. It's the centrality of all that is. It is the center of His rule of the universe. The Bible talks about three heavens. Three heavens. The first heaven the Bible talks about is the domain of Satan, where Satan dwells. In the book of Ephesians, chapter 6, verse 12, Paul said, for our struggle is not against flesh and blood, but against what? Spiritual forces of evil. Where? In the heavenly. That is the first heaven. That's the domain of Satan. And praise God, when Jesus returned, that is the first thing He's going to destroy. The second heaven is the stellar heaven, which we call the universe. You see those pictures and photographs that comes taken by the Hubble Space Telescope? That's the second heaven. But the third heaven sometimes is referred to as paradise. In 2 Corinthians 12:2, Paul was privileged to be taken into that third heaven. He saw things he can't even describe, he couldn't verbalize, but to make it worse, God said to him, you are not allowed to talk about this. And he said, I was not permitted to even talk about it. But the third heaven is not the future heaven. It's not the eternal heaven. You see, the moment a believer die, the moment we die, we go to the third heaven where Jesus is now. In 2 Corinthians 5:8, it says, absence from the body is presence with the Lord. The third heaven is not the eternal heaven. The third heaven is not the new heaven that John was privileged to see in the book of Revelation. God took him and let him see the eternal heaven, the ultimate heaven, the new heaven. And in Revelation chapter 4, John sees Jesus, our great high priest, having the appearance of jasper and carnelian. What is that? Well, the jasper is a diamond-like white stone, and it symbolizes the glory of Jesus. The carnelian is a blood-red stone symbolizing the blood of Jesus, the sacrifice that he made on the cross. And these two stones were worn by the high priest in the Old Testament. These stones symbolize the beginning and the end, the Alpha and the Omega, the first and the last. And surrounding the throne is a rainbow, which is a reminder of God's faithfulness. You remember back in Genesis chapter 9, after the flood, God saved Noah and the ark. And then he said, this rainbow is a sign of my faithfulness, that I will not destroy the earth by flood again. But when you and I see a rainbow, we see half a circle. But what John sees in that eternal heaven is he sees a full circle rainbow, and it is encircling the throne of God. Why? Because it tells us that God is eternal and he has no beginning and he has no end. When we get to heaven, we're going to see Jesus, our great high priest. The high priest does two things. He offers intercessions on behalf of the people, and he offers sacrifices on behalf of the people. And Jesus did both in his own body. Think about this. Even at this moment, Jesus is interceding on your behalf with the Father. And if you really want to get a glimpse of what Jesus is doing as our high priest interceding with the Father, read chapter 17 of the Gospel of John. It gives you a glimpse of that high priestly prayer when he prayed on behalf of the disciples. He even prayed on our behalf back then. He said, I don't pray only for them, but for those who also will come and believe in me. That is how our high priest is interceding. But the Bible also said that we are priests. We are priests. And what do we offer? God. Romans 12 tells us that we offer God our bodies for the Holy Spirit to indwell in our bodies. Surrender to him our natural desires and our sins, that we die daily to sin. We offer our bodies to be used for the glory of Jesus. Amen belongs here. Amen. In Hebrews 13:15 said, we are to continually offer to God the sacrifice of praise. What does that mean? Singing a couple of songs on Sunday morning? Is that it? No. That we live 24/7 reflecting the praise and the honor and the glory that is due to God. There's another picture of this eternal heaven I don't want you to miss. It's a magnificent picture. It says around the throne of the power and the authority of our God, there are 24 elders. Now, you have to understand the whole book of Revelation. I've told you this before. I'll say it again. There are a lot of symbolism, and you've got to understand those symbolism in the context of the scripture. Here, the number 24 is symbolic. Symbolic of what? It represents the 12 tribes of Israel. That's the Old Testament. And the 12 disciples of Jesus. That's the New Testament. What does that mean? It means that in heaven, the heavenly church, when we all get to heaven, is going to be made up of saints from the Old and the New Testament. The Old Testament believers looked forward by faith, just like Abraham, who anticipated the day of the coming of Christ by faith. Not all of the Jews are going to be saved, but those who looked forward by faith to the cross of Jesus Christ, they were saved and they are in heaven. Just like not everybody goes to church is going to be saved. And so in the New Testament, we look back by faith at the cross and we are saved. And the saints from the Old and the New Testament together make up the church of Jesus Christ in heaven. And we're all going to bow to him, represented in those 24 elders. Listen, in the midst of this awesome scene, yes, awesome, you can say awesome with me. Yeah. It's a visible demonstration of the power of God. How? From the throne came flashes of lightning and rolling of thunder. But we also see the seven torches of fire. What are they? They represent the sevenfold ministry of the Holy Spirit. You say, Michael, how do you know that? way back in the Old Testament, in the book of Isaiah chapter 11, verse 2, the Bible lists all the sevenfold ministry of the Holy Spirit. What are they? His comforting presence, his wisdom, understanding, counsel, might, knowledge, and the fear of the Lord. And when you and I yield to the Holy Spirit and surrender to the Holy Spirit to reign and rule in our lives, He produces these characteristics in us. And the next image that John gives us is that of the sea of crystal, verse 6 of chapter 4. The sea of crystal symbolizes the truth of the Word of God. God's truth is so vast and so pure, like the great sea of crystal. That's what John is saying here. But you know, Satan is a counterfeiter. Satan takes truth from the Word of God and he twists it, and he gives it a twist, and he turns it into a lie. Satan takes the truth about the crystal in heaven, symbolizing the purity of the truth of the Word of God, and he turns it into a deceptive pseudoscience called crystal power. Have you heard that? Crystal healing? But look at the worship in heaven. John describes the four angelic creatures who have many eyes. That is symbolizing their involvement in the judgment of God. Remember how many times when Jesus said, "Well, send the angels, they're going to get the wheat and they're going to get the chaff and they're going to separate them." The angels are going to be involved in the judgment. The cherubim and the seraphim are constantly proclaiming, "Holy, holy, holy is the Lord God Almighty, who was and is to come." Now, please hear me right on this one. That does not mean that in heaven we will be singing, "How great thou art," 20,000 times a day. As some people like to think, and they say, "Man, the heaven will be boring." No. That's not what it means. And today, if I can accomplish one thing, listen to me, if I accomplish one thing, I pray that I can help clear away some of misconceptions about heaven from the Word of God. These misconceptions are planted by Satan, the enemy of your soul. He planted those misconceptions. No wonder Jesus called Satan liar and the father of lies. And the one thing Satan constantly lies about is heaven. Later in the book of Revelation, chapter 13, we're going to meet the beast, the Antichrist, the one who is actually the human embodiment of Satan himself. Why does Satan lie about heaven? Have you ever asked yourself that question? Why does he lie about it? Why does he actually bring dread in the life of some saved people about heaven? I'm going to tell you why. It's very important. Because Satan was thrown out of heaven. And when he was thrown out of heaven, he will never, never, never, never, never get back again. He will never be allowed in there. And that is why he hates God and he hates us. Why? Because we're going there and he's not. He lies about it. And make believers afraid of death and afraid of this and afraid of this and live in fear and constantly worried. The Bible said in Colossians 3:2, set your minds on things where? What do you spend most of your day doing? Setting your mind on what? Navel gazing. He said, look up. We look down. Think about this. Think about some of the most wonderful creation of God that you've ever seen in your life, anywhere in the world, whether it be Yosemite Park or Grand Canyon or Niagara Falls, or any of those awesome sites that God created. I want you to imagine with me that the God who created these wonderful things is going to make heaven to be boring? No. In fact, these breathtaking sights don't hold a candle to what God prepared in heaven. Have you ever wondered why we live in this universe surrounded by billions and billions and billions of galaxies and stars? How would you like to be able to explore the whole universe without any physical limitation? Not only that, But in the new heaven and the new earth, the God of power and might will be there

all the time, personally, physically, literally. And that's what it means by being continuously worshiping Him, praising Him, adoring Him, praising, thanking Him, delighting ourselves in Him, because He is literally there with us. And Paul said, no eye has seen and no ear has heard, no mind conceived what God has prepared for night. We'll be there all the time, personally, physically, literally. And that's what it means by being continuously worshiping Him, praising Him, adoring Him, praising, thanking Him, delighting ourselves in Him, because He is

daughters and the sons of Adam and Eve. That's who he died for. And if the angels for whom Jesus did not die are praising him day and night, can you imagine what we're going to do? Just think how much more we're constantly going to bless and honor, praise the Lord who died for us, who redeemed us, who saved us, who forgave us our sins, who gave us everything we have. You are worthy, O Lord our God, to receive glory and honor and power, for you created all things, and by your will they were created and have their being. Amen. In chapter 21, John said, I saw a new heaven and a new earth, for the first heaven and the first earth passed away, and there was no longer any sea. This will be a startling change for us from this earthly life, from the current life. You see, on the earth, and it's the only planet really that has 3/4 water and 1/4 land, the sea is emblematic of the presence of water-based environment. All of life on earth is dependent on water for surviving. The earth is the only known place in the universe where there was sufficient water to sustain life. And you notice sometimes when they send these robots to Mars and other places, and the first thing they're looking for is what? Water. Because they want to know if there was a life there or not. But they're always looking for water. Why? Because water would tell them if there was life at some point or not. Without water, any planet cannot be inhabited. But believers in the Lord Jesus Christ, when we receive the glorified body, we will not need water to survive. Unlike our current bodies that is made 60% water, in the new heaven and the new earth, life will be based on completely different life principle than the present universe. I mean, just like astronauts, when they went to the moon, they had to wear a different suit. When we go there, we will have a suit, but it's not a suit. It's going to be us, a glorified body. And then he says 6 things that also will be no more in heaven. Death, mourning, weeping, pain, curse, and dark nights. None of these things will be in the new heaven and the new earth. Please listen to this, because John also said, I did not see a temple in that new capital city, Jerusalem, the new Jerusalem, the capital city of the new heaven and the new earth. There was no temple. No temple. You say, why? Why there was no temple? Listen carefully. God asked the people of Israel to build the temple for a reason. It is a symbol of his presence among his people. It's only symbolic. It's a symbol. And when the real thing is there, why do you want the symbol? Why do we need the symbol? Why do we need the representation? Because God is going to be in our midst. That holy city, John saw the new Jerusalem, the capital city of the new heaven and the new earth, and the dimension of it actually is described in chapter 21, verse 16. When John was writing these words, that was in the early 90s AD. Where was the earthly Jerusalem at that time? What kind of condition it was in? It was destroyed. 25 years earlier, just as Jesus predicted, a year 70 AD, the Romans came and they did not leave a stone on top of the other. And God said, don't worry about the earthly Jerusalem, John, because the new Jerusalem is going to be absolutely fantastic. Awesome. Can you say awesome? All right. The new Jerusalem will descend to the earth from heaven. Heaven's capital city. He said it will come down adorned like a bride for the bridegroom. Why? Because it will house the bride of Christ. All of us who love the Lord Jesus Christ, all of us have received him as Savior and Lord. We are the bride of Christ. And we will be in that new Jerusalem. Now, this is a picture of a Jewish wedding. You know, a Jewish wedding has 3 stages. The first stage is the betrothal. And the betrothal is like our engagement, but it's binding. It's like

0: a contract. You know, Mary and Joseph were betrothed to each other. God the Father betrothed us to his Son. That's what you call a prearranged marriage. Do you know when he arranged that marriage? Before the foundation of the earth. You've been spoken for. The second stage is the presentation. It's a time of celebration and feasting leading up to an actual wedding ceremony. And it will take place during our rapture, when we are raptured from this earth. And then comes the third stage. And that's the ceremony itself, which is described as the great supper of the Lamb. And will be stretched, beloved, for eternity. You know, in the Middle East, depending on the financial ability of the father of the groom. Oh yes, the father of the groom pays for the wedding in the Middle East. That's why the father of the groom cries at wedding, not the father of the bride. The father of the groom cries because he pays for it. Well, if he is well-to-do, reasonably well-to-do, he will have a three-day celebration. If he's really, really wealthy, it could go on for 7 days, sometimes even 14 days. If he is a king, that celebration would go on for weeks and weeks. So think about our rich King, Heavenly Father. This celebration is going to go on for eternity. Amen. Amen. Give God praise. I heard a loud voice from the throne saying, "Now the dwelling of God is with men, and he will live with them. They will be his people, and God himself will be with them and be their God." Amen. But here's the best part. Here's the best part about heaven. Chapter 21, verse 4. "He will wipe every tear from their eyes, and there will be no more death or mourning or crying or pain, or the old order of things has passed away." The first thing a believer gonna experience is Jesus wiping the tears off our faces. What does that mean? Are we gonna be arriving heaven sad and crying our eyes out, and Jesus gonna pat us on the back and say, there? No, that's not what it means when he talks about wiping the tears of our eyes. God wants us to know that in heaven, there will be absence of sorrow in heaven, that there will be no sadness and grief in heaven. There will be no disappointment and hurt in heaven, that there will be no tears of misfortune in heaven. There will be no tears of loss of loved ones in heaven. There will be no tears of regret. There. No, that's not what it means when he talks about wiping the tears of our eyes. God wants us to know that in heaven, there will be absence of sorrow in heaven, that there will be no sadness and grief in heaven. There will be no disappointment and hurt in heaven, that there will be no tears of misfortune in heaven. There will be no tears of loss of loved ones in heaven. There will be no tears of regret anymore and remorse in heaven. There will be no sin or temptation in heaven. There will be no Satan to harass us in heaven. There will be no betrayal of friends in heaven. Even so, come Lord Jesus. Amen.
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1: Hello there, I'm Terry Daniel. One Nation is rejecting claims its immigration policy will tip Australia into recession. Federal politics reporter Nelson Scott has more.
2: One Nation has committed to a sweeping three-year crackdown on migration, pledging to slash 750,000 temporary visas, mainly targeting international students and family reunions. But senior Labor MP Patrick Gorman claims the cuts risk plunging Australia into recession.
3: This policy is terrible and it will result in business closures.
2: One Nation MP Barnaby Joyce has dismissed the economic impact, insisting high migration is choking infrastructure and public services.
4: You've got 3 million temporary visa holders in Australia. No one can honestly believe that that is tenable.
2: One Nation believes its policy would reset Australia's immigration cap to a more sustainable 130,000 people per year. Nelson Scott, Canberra.
1: A bitter standoff over Victoria's public hospitals has deepened, with doctors forced to postpone their 24-hour statewide strike over patient safety fears. The AMA says health services had weeks to prepare their rosters for the action as the long-running dispute over pay and working conditions drags on. Victorian President Dr. Simon Judkins says doctors are already under enormous pressure.
5: The environment that we're working in increases risk. People make mistakes when they're tired. We have doctors doing 16 and 17 hour shifts without breaks. Long wait times in emergency departments means that people's treatments get delayed, and then we have a government that is completely ignoring all that and treating our doctors with a huge amount of disrespect.
1: Workers at the Whyalla Steelworks in South Australia have been informed 500 jobs will be cut as a result of the decision to permanently shut down the blast furnace in the South Australian town. The facility has been offline since April, with more than 100 contractors also expected to be out of work. Queensland's peak body representing the taxi industry says calls for a national register to prevent disqualified drivers from moving to other companies wouldn't work. The head of Australia's largest operator, 13 Cabs and Silver Service, is behind the push after blacklisting 100 drivers for overcharging and misconduct in the past 3 months. But Taxi Council Queensland believes it's pointless, given drivers are regulated at a state level. Chief Executive Blair Davies says a transport inspector crackdown would be more beneficial.
6: They can fine them over $1,000 per instance here, and that will drive those folk out of the industry very quickly. And then we get to a point where the general community can trust the taxis to be providing the service they expect.
1: The Western Australian Shadow Fisheries Minister is calling for a review of the Western Australian State Government's shark mitigation strategy. A surfer in his 50s is in hospital with serious leg injuries after he was bitten by a shark off Glenfield Beach in Geraldton's north. Kiralee Waugh, who's also the local member, says shark mitigation measures in the area fall woefully short.
7: There is no shark sirens north of the metro Perth area. We don't even have a helicopter based in Geraldton to even consider doing any sort of coastal monitoring as we do see in the summer period in the south.
1: This is AIR National News. First up, AFL and the Sydney Swans have named their stand-in captain ahead of their preliminary final against the Fremantle Dockers. Alex Riddell reports.
8: Sydney veteran Dane Rampey will captain the Swans in their preliminary final on Friday night at the SCG in the absence of Callum Mills, who is out with an ACL injury. Rampey, who has played in 4 grand final defeats, says he's grateful for every opportunity he gets.
9: To be here and challenging in a prelim is just something, you know, particularly being at the back end of my career, I'm really, really grateful for.
8: The decision to elevate Rampey to the captaincy was made by Mills, coach Dean Cox and club leaders. The 36-year-old conceded the last few weeks have been a roller coaster.
9: Probably a month ago, we weren't sure what was going to happen, I guess, with the team and with the club and with the players.
1: In other AFL news, former Collingwood player Nathan Murphy will join the Gold Coast Suns in 2027 in a development and assistant coaching role. NRL news, and a Sharks enforcer says he's inspired by the bravery of teammate Braden Trindall. The Cronulla playmaker starred in his return from a dislocated shoulder in a knockout final win over the Queensland Cowboys. Prop Aidan Fanua-Blake says Trindall showed courage to help keep their season alive.
10: Seeing him putting his body through the ringer, it gives you a bit of admiration for him and what he does for the team. So, yeah, like I knew he was hurting a bit there at the weekend, but I feel like he'll be better for it this weekend.
1: Formula One Championship leader Kimi Antonelli has taken out the Spanish Grand Prix ahead of Max Verstappen and Lando Norris. Oscar Piastri finished eighth. Australian Independent Radio News.
11: 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That comes from Psalm 19.

0: The Apostle Paul wrote a great letter to Titus, detailing what he wanted him to look for in elders of the church. Hello, I'm Chuck Swindoll. Paul lists these qualities in Titus 1, verses 7, 8, and 9. For the overseer must be above reproach as God's steward, not self-willed, not quick-tempered, not addicted to wine, not pugnacious, not fond of sordid gain, but hospitable, loving what is good, sensible, just, devout, self-controlled. How about praying for the elders of your church today? Pray with Titus chapter 1 open in front of you.
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So what do you do when your heart begins to harden? And not overnight, but little by little. When cynicism replaces hope. When prayer feels pointless. When you know something's off, but can't quite name it. You can keep pretending, or you can start digging. Hi, I'm Bernie Diamond, and welcome again to Fresh. Farmers know all about that choice. Leave a field unploughed for too long, and the surface becomes hard and water-resistant. Good seed can't take root. During the 1930s Dust Bowl drought across the Great Plains of America, countless farmers learned that the hard way. Overworked and neglected, the land stopped absorbing rain. But the few who ploughed deep, restoring the soil, saw green shoots return when the storms eventually came. That's exactly the picture that Hosea paints when he calls God's people back to him. Hosea chapter 10, verse 12. If you plant goodness, you'll harvest faithful love. Plough your ground, and you'll harvest with the Lord. He will come, and he'll make goodness fall on you, like rain. Israel's comfort had made their hearts like that fallow ground, dry, unyielding, self-satisfied. God's message? Don't wait for the rain before you plough. Break the ground first. Maybe that's you right now. Maybe life's pressures, disappointments, distractions have packed your heart firm. Do yourself a favour. Pick up the plough of repentance. Turn the soil of your soul, because when you seek Him honestly, God always sends the rain. If you plant goodness, you'll harvest faithful love. Plough your ground, and you'll harvest with the Lord. He will come, and He'll make goodness fall on you like the rain. That's God's word, fresh for you today. Friend, I know without any shadow of a doubt that God means for you to experience His love, His joy, His peace, and His power to transform your life. So if you'd like to draw closer to Him, if you'd like to dive deeper into His Word, stop by at freshdevotional.org, where you'll find thousands of messages straight out of God's Word, through which I'm sure He'll touch your heart. 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
1: You to fix your hope on the person of the Lord Jesus Christ. He is your hope. That is, your hope is to be found on the living Christ who lives and abides in you. When you and I are undergoing problems and heartaches and burdens, and we can see, listen, if we can see that we're going somewhere, that is, if we see in this trial we're learning, in this trial God's developing us, in this trial God is equipping us, in this trial God is preparing us for something later on, it is amazing how when we have fixed our hope upon the Lord Jesus Christ and upon His promise and upon His divine guidance and His leadership, it's like somehow we're able to make our way through the maze of all that is going on because we know we're going somewhere.
0: For help and hope from God's Word, go to intouch.org.

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1: Stats released recently in Australia showed that only 6% of all transactions use cash. I get that. I can't remember the last time I used cash. Tapping is easy and saves everyone time and effort. In some Anglican churches, they still celebrate a Sunday called the Harvest Festival. It's where the congregation brings the physical fruits of their labour to church and lay them on the altar in thanks to God. It's a wonderful physical reminder of what they've produced and God's goodness in their lives. It's old, but it's very helpful. Our Tap and Go Society separates us both from earning and giving and reduces our gratitude. We need to look for ways that we recognise God's goodness in what we earn and build our gratitude for what we have.
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1: Here's an Amplify promise from the book of Proverbs, chapter 3, verses 13 to 16, to inspire and encourage you. Blessed, fortunate, enviable is the man who finds skillful and godly wisdom, and the man who gets understanding, drawing it forth from God's word and life experiences. For gaining it is better than gaining silver, and the profit of it better than fine gold. Skillful and godly wisdom is more precious than rubies, and nothing you can wish for is to be compared to her. Length of days is in her right hand, and in her left hand are riches and honour.
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1: Do you find you can't get to church on Sunday morning? 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Sunday morning, just after 8 o'clock, the messages are from pastors from the Canberra sub-region and across the denominational spectrum. Why don't you join me, Sue, on One Way FM as I introduce this week's pastor and the scriptures that the message will be taken from. 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
1: I'm sure you're all sick of hearing about politics, but have you noticed how politicians are never wrong? And even when they have been wrong, they're so good explaining why they were right all along. Well, it's easy to point the finger at others. I reckon that all of us are actually really good at that, at justifying ourselves. Back in Jesus' day, people valued their positions and appearances more than doing what was right. They found a million ways to justify their selfishness and lack of concern for others, and it's much the same today. The only one who can justify you is Jesus Christ, but he does it in a much better way. He declares us to be right with God and all of our sins forgiven when we accept his free gift of salvation, and because of it, we have eternal life, and that's the kind of justified that I want to be.
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From Rocky to Raging Bull, boxing movies show us the value of having the right team in your corner. In boxing and in life, having the right people around to inspire and encourage you makes the difference in how things will go in the short and long term. One blessing of Christianity is not only a relationship with God, but the community that comes along with that package. Being part of this group of people should offer us the needed corner support to fight through life's battles. We are hardwired to need people in our lives. And what better group to have around you than those who have that connection with Jesus and share the hope that can only be found through Him? Hey, I'll admit it, this team may not be perfect at all times, but thankfully, it is the one that serves the perfect God, and He is always in your corner. This is Russ Matthews with God in 60 Seconds. For more space to think and talk about God, go to thirdspace.org.au.

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0: Fight. Stand for truth. Keep the faith. Hello, I'm Chuck Swindoll. Those are the exhortations the Apostle Paul wrote to his friend and disciple, Timothy. He says this in 1 Timothy 1, 18 and 19. This command I entrust to you, Timothy, my son. Fight the good fight, keeping faith and a good conscience. Says it pretty strongly, fight. Why was Paul's admonition that strong? Because he knew there would always be some who rejected and suffered shipwreck in regard to their faith, and he didn't want Timothy to be one of them. So stand for the truth. You'll be tempted not to do so. And so, like Timothy, stand firm.
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1: Hello, I'm Ted and I've got macular degeneration. 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

0: At a forum on depression, a young man said, "I think some people may have an inability to cope, and maybe this might sound a bit extreme, but that might be Darwinian theory. The Darwin theory of survival of the fittest. Maybe some of us aren't meant to survive. Maybe some of us are meant to kill ourselves." Now, why did this young man think that human life has such little value? Perhaps he'd heard people like Oxford professor Peter Atkins, who said, "We are just a bit of slime on the planet." Likewise, psychologist Susan Blackmore said, "If you really think about evolution and why we human beings are here, you have to come to the conclusion that we're here for absolutely no reason at all." What a stark contrast to the words of Jesus, who said, "I have come that they may have life and have it to the full."
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4: Sooner or later, every one of us comes to the edge of our own understanding. We've asked our questions, weighed our answers, and still the mystery of God remains just beyond our reach. Today on Insight for Living, Chuck Swindoll brings us to the close of a very long conversation between Job and his insufferable friends. As he describes their long-winded conversation, Chuck helps us trade our small, manageable ideas about God for a vision of his true majesty and might. Let's begin first with these helpful highlights from the biblical book of Job.
5: Elihu's not a learner. Elihu's busy with that long index finger bouncing against the sternum of Job, and probably never himself had one boil. Job's covered with them. Don't be the Pope, Elihu. Learn from this man. Well, the first speech, he begins in chapter 32 and ends it at the end of chapter 33. And there's a couple of things in it I think are worth mentioning. He speaks first to all the men, verses 6 to 14. Then he speaks to Job and finally gets to his point. Takes him forever, but he finally gets to a point, verse 13 of chapter 33. Why do you complain against him? H is capitalized appropriately. It refers to God, Job. Why do you complain against God that he does not give an account of all his doings? Indeed, God speaks once or twice, yet no one notices it. So he's saying God speaks in a couple of ways. First, verse 15, in a dream or a vision. If you like marking your Bible, put a little one there. That's the first way God speaks, at least he did in those days. And put a little two by verse 19. Man is also chastened with pain on his bed. God speaks when you're sick, when you're laid aside with unceasing complaint in his bones, describing the pain of life, so that his life loathes bread and his soul favorite food. His flesh wastes away from sight, and his bones, which were not seen, stick out. It's a picture of going hungry and being so sick you don't even want to eat. Then his soul draws near to the pit. He thinks he's going to die, and his life to those who bring death. Then he refers to a very interesting observation, a mediating angel. Now look closely. He says, God speaks in a dream and a vision in the night, verse 15. And he also speaks even in the pain. There is a message that God communicates in suffering itself. Most people who have gone through deep suffering have a knowledge and a wisdom others of us lack. Why? Because they learned on the bed of affliction. And then how do we get the message from God to us? Well, Elihu suggests, look closely, verse 23, there is an angel as mediator for man. One out of 1,000. I think you may have never seen this before. I confess, I don't remember ever reading this before. They're rare. 1 in 1,000, we would say. To remind a man what is right for him, let him be gracious to him and say, deliver him from going down to the pit. And he delivers him from death. Let his flesh, verse 25, become fresher than in youth. Let him return to the days of his youthful vigor. Then he will pray to God and he will accept him. Capital H, God will accept him and he may see his face with joy, may restore his righteousness to man. Let me pause here and let you look at that. Let your mind turn over what we just read. Now, admittedly, this may be Elihu's opinion, but it is inspired. It comes from the Spirit of God, and it's preserved for us in the sacred text. Now, we have now the Holy Spirit who takes the Word of God and reveals truth to us from the Scriptures. But in those days, before the Bible was complete, God gave his message through dreams and visions. And he spoke in the midst of the pain with mediating angels communicating. And Job, God's speaking to you in this. Are you hearing what he has to say? Interestingly, Job doesn't answer. The second speech begins in chapter 34. Elihu is pleading for his audience. Maybe he's seeing Job drift a little, kind of like Eutychus. Hear my words, you wise men, verse 2. Listen to me, you who know, for the ear tests words as the palate tastes food. He says it again in verse 16. If you have understanding, hear this. Listen to the sound of my words. Now he speaks only to Job until he gets to verse 33. Then he waits. It sounds like a pause. In 34:33, if you'll turn there, shall he recompense on your terms because you have rejected it? For you must choose and not I. Therefore, declare what you know. And I think he waits. And Job doesn't speak. Job doesn't even answer Elihu here. So Elihu gets a little ticked. And he ends with a rather strong and firm word regarding repentance. And he now takes up the cause of the other counselors who were blaming Job at every turn. And that continues through chapter 35. In fact, Elihu ends by insulting Job at the end of chapter 35, which is this third speech you may recall in our outline. At the end of it, he sort of levels Job. Verse 13 of chapter 35, surely God will not listen to an empty cry, implying Job's cries are empty. Nor will the Almighty regard it. How much less when you say you do not behold him? The case is before him. You must wait for him. You hear the preaching? And now because he has not visited in his anger, nor has he acknowledged transgression well, so Job opens his mouth emptily. He multiplies words without knowledge. That's really insulting to say it like that. Eugene Peterson gets the idea when he paraphrases, Job, you talk sheer nonsense, nonstop nonsense. That's the way he ends. And then he goes to his fourth message. And Job patiently waits for him to finish. But you know what? When you get toward the end of Elihu's speech, he gets back on target. In fact, chapter 36 and into 37, he covers four bases. Listen to them. They all make sense. First, God watches over the righteous. If the righteous commit a transgression, he lets them know they've done wrong. If they respond to the rod of discipline, he restores them. If they don't, they suffer the consequences. That's awfully good theology. One man suggests that chapter 36 is the best theology in the book of Job thus far. And he may very well be right. Now, what I love is how he ends it. Sometime as a sermon ends, it reaches its best point, doesn't it? He comes toward the end and he begins to introduce Job to the way God reveals himself. By the way, what do you think of when you think of God? What an intriguing kind of question. What's in your mind? Elihu helps Job grasp a pretty good understanding of the living God. He even says he trembles when he thinks of him. Chapter 37, verse 1, at this my heart trembles and leaps from its place. Listen closely to the thunder of his voice and the rumbling that goes out from his mouth. He's beginning to picture God in this thunderstorm. Under the whole heaven, he lets it loose and his lightning to the ends of the earth. After it, a voice roars. He thunders with his majestic voice, and he does not restrain the lightnings when his voice is heard. God thunders with his voice, wondrously doing great things which we cannot comprehend. Now you're talking, Elihu. Now you're onto something. God reveals himself. God shows himself strong. God presents himself in ways that are overwhelming to us. Overwhelming. Unlike the little girl walking beside her mother in a pretty big thunderstorm, and every time the lightning flashed, she turned and smiled. And then walk a little further than the lightning, and she turned. The mother said, "Sweetheart, why do you always turn and look at the lightning?" She said, "Well, God's taking my picture. I just want to smile for him." And he does. He's not. It's not about us. It's not about us. It's about himself in his magnificence. Nahum writes of it. He has his way in the whirlwind and the storms and the clouds or the dust of his feet. He is transcendent. He is magnificent. He is mighty. He is gigantic. He is everything about us, above us, around us, and within us. Without him, there is no righteousness. There is no holiness. There is no ability to change. There is no truth. God authors it all. And Elihu comes to this in the simple form of the thunderstorm. And he shows Job of the living God, and he begs him to listen to this, chapter 37, verse 14. Listen, Job, stand and consider the wonders of God. Do you know how God establishes them and makes the lightning of his cloud to shine? Of course he doesn't. Do you know how God establishes them and makes the lightning of his cloud to shine? Do you know about the layers of the thick clouds and the wonders of one perfect in knowledge? Describes it all as a canopy in a few moments. And this, I love the 22, out of the north comes golden splendor around God. It's awesome majesty. Is that magnificent? Nothing around us is awesome or majestic. Nothing. We've seen nothing that can be compared to the living God. We sing of it. Oh, tell of his might. Oh, sing of his grace, whose robe is the light, whose canopy space. His chariots of wrath, the deep thunder clouds form, and dark is his path on the wings of a storm. Thy bountiful care, what tongue can recite? It breathes in the air, it shines in the night. It streams from the hills, it descends to the plain, and sweetly distills in the dew and the rain. Great words from, oh, worship the King. He is great, he is mighty, and we sit in awe and we worship. Job, join me as we worship. Not surprisingly, when God does finally speak, 38:1, he answers Job out of a whirlwind. There he is. Wouldn't that have been great to be there? Oh, wow. Don't talk. Don't say a word. Just stare. Sometimes God bursts on the scenes in such a magnificent way, your breath is taken away. I was fishing with my father many years ago, sitting on a slick in the Cronkaway Bay, just this side of Matagorda Bay. We were sitting in a probably 14-foot fishing boat my granddad owned. My dad was in the back by the motor, and I was up front. And it was one of those days you could flip a penny, and it would hit the water. You could just count the ripples. I mean, it was slick. And it's just about daybreak. All of a sudden, from the depths came a tarpon. Out of the water, you know. I wish I could jump up above this pulpit to do that for you, but I can't. Anyway, I'm sitting there watching this fish, whoa, come out of the water. My dad, he didn't even turn around. He says, I told you the big ones were down there. So I cast over, it was as if I'm going to land that mother of all fish. Out of nowhere, this suddenly appears. And so does our God. Job, listen. He's here. He isn't silent. He speaks. And there's no voice like his. Robert Dick Wilson was the professor of Old Testament and Semitics from 1900 to 1929. At the great old Princeton Seminary, back when it was straight, back in the days when its theology was evangelical. And serving on that same faculty had been to B.B. Warfield and J. Gresham Machen, great names. Machen later left and began Westminster Seminary, and Robert Dick Wilson left with him. They formed a new school, but anyway, from 1915 to 1917, Donald Gray Barnhouse was a student at Princeton Seminary. Barnhouse later went on to 10th Presbyterian Church in Philadelphia to serve as a pastor for 33 years. But before then, after graduating, about 12 years passed, and they invited Barnhouse to come back to the seminary and to preach in Miller Chapel. And Barnhouse loves to tell the story of just before he got up to preach, Robert Dick Wilson walked in, came all the way down near the front, sat right down close. And I can tell you from experience similar to that, when I preach in the seminary chapel at Dallas and I'm surrounded by those who taught me theology and the languages and whatever, it's pretty intimidating. You have to do a lot of self-talk to get over it, and you... And I'm sure that's what Barnhouse went through when he saw his old prof, Dr. Robert Dick Wilson. Brilliant mind, great man. Barnhouse said when he finished his message, Wilson walked up to him and said, shook his hand, said, if you come back, I will not come hear you preach. I only come once to hear my boys. And I come only to see if they are big godders or little godders. Not sure that he understood what Dr. Wilson meant by that, Barnhouse asked for an explanation. Oh, he said, it's very simple. Some men have only a little God, and they are always in trouble with him. He can't do the miraculous. He can't take care of life's details. He doesn't intervene on behalf of his people. They have a little God, and so I call them little godders. Then there are those who have a great and mighty God. And that's good. He speaks and it is done. He commands and it stands fast. He knows how to show himself strong on behalf of those who fear him. Barnhouse, anxious to know in which category he was, breathed a sigh of relief when he heard the man's final statement. You, Donald, have a great God. And he will bless your ministry. He paused, looked deeply into the eyes of the young preacher, smiled, and said, just before he turned to walk out, God bless you, Donald. God bless you. How big is your God? Big enough to intervene? Big enough to be held in awe and ultimate respect and trust? Big enough to turn your worries into fodder so that he can put it all in perspective. Little godders, big godders. When God is too small in our minds, our problems are magnified and we retreat in fear and insecurity. Job was not one of those. When God becomes great in our minds, our problems pale into insignificance and we stand in awe and we worship the King. Ours is a great God, great and mighty is our God. Will you bow with me, please, before him? The words are many used for him, transcendent, inscrutable, incomprehensible, magnificent, all-knowing, all-powerful, omnipresent, holy, just, good, gracious. Don't forget, mysterious, incomprehensible, self-sustaining. He doesn't come to our rescue because he needs us. He comes because we need him. He doesn't speak because he thinks he needs to be heard. He speaks because he knows without his voice, without his message, without his word, we are in a morass of trouble and misery and worry. If you've never met the Lord Jesus Christ, you need to understand that that's essential if you wish to know a God this size. Jesus alone said, "I am the way, the truth, and the life. No one comes to the Father but through me." He's the only road to take to God. It's one way, his way. We worship you, our great and mighty God, this day. The one who transcends time and space. The one beyond our comprehension. Full of a grace that is not in us, a goodness we have never known in ourselves. Mercy and love that knows no limit. Almighty, magnificent, victorious, sovereign, holy, just. In a day of many voices, all of them loud, much noise, enormous confusion and chaos, bring us often to the simple truth that you love us and your plan is best and your motive is right and it is for your glory and therefore for our good. Deliver us from every pursuit of our own selfish happiness, a desire to please what we want, and to find our satisfaction in you, great God. Whom have we, Lord, but thee, soul thirst to satisfy, exhaustless spring, the waters free. All other streams are dry. And so we worship you, our God. We have done so with our songs. We have done so in the reading of the word. We have done so in our giving. We have now done so in our silence before you. Minister and continue ministering, even when we're away from each other, but not at all away from you.
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5: The

Sometimes it can seem as though we're swimming against the current in our life of faith. 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How have others made it? Today on A New Beginning, Pastor Greg Laurie points to the Apostle Paul as our inspiration. We're in the book of Acts, considering the trial upon trial that Paul faced, but also the word of encouragement that pushed him through.

0: turn to Acts chapter 23, and the title of my message is Christ's Call to Courage. So maybe I'm talking to somebody right now that is filled with anxiety, you're filled with stress, you find yourself depressed. Well, you're not the first child of God to feel this way. Even the great apostle Paul got down at times. So we're gonna look at what Jesus said and did to revive the apostle Paul in this message that I'm calling Christ's Call to Courage. In my last message from the book of Acts that was titled How to Live a Meaningful Life, we saw the apostle Paul saying goodbye to the elders of Ephesus. It was his final message to them. And he said, I want to finish my race with joy. So he began his journey and he ended up staying with the evangelist Philip, where he encountered a very colorful prophet named Agabus who bound himself up and said, this is what's gonna happen to you, Paul, if you go to Jerusalem. Don't go. And Paul's saying, okay, being a little dramatic, but okay, I get the point. But I know what you're saying. So you're saying I'm gonna be arrested and I'm gonna be put into chains, right? Yes, that's it, Paul, don't go. And sure enough, when he lands in Jerusalem, he is arrested and he's put in prison. And here's what happened. Here's what the Lord did to encourage his servant. Acts 23, starting in verse 9. There arose a loud outcry. And the scribes of the Pharisees' party arose and protested, saying, we find no evil against this man, but if a spirit or an angel has spoken to him, let us not fight against God. Now there arose a great dissension, and the commander, fearing that Paul might be pulled to pieces by them, commanded the soldiers to go down and take him by force from among them and bring him to the barracks. And the following night, the Lord stood by him and said, be of good cheer, Paul, for you've testified of me in Jerusalem, and now you're gonna also bear witness in Rome. We'll stop there. So here is Paul in prison again, and the Lord says to him, Paul, be of good cheer. But actually, if we look at the original language, we find a better translation would be, have courage. And that makes a lot more sense. It's a unique phrase that is used multiple times in the Bible, each one showing a different facet of how to find courage in our lives. The first is the story of a man who was a paraplegic in Matthew 9. He was carried by his friends to Jesus. And Jesus looks at this guy who is unable to walk. And he says to him, be of good courage, your sins are forgiven. And this is the thing we remember, the forgiveness of Christ brought courage to that man. And we can be crippled by our sins, unable to walk, unable to move, unable to do anything. You know, we fail and we say, I'm a failure. I should just stop praying. I shouldn't even read the Bible anymore or go to church. That's the devil lying to you. Jesus says, be of good courage. Your sins are forgiven you. Don't miss this point. Because I know I'm talking to somebody right now who's crippled by their sin. You don't have to be anymore. You can have a fresh start. This phrase, be of good courage, is used of a woman struggling to get to Jesus in a crowd of people. She had this physical ailment, and she reasoned, if I can touch the hem of his garment, I'll be healed. And she reaches through and she touches him, and Jesus stops and says, who just touched me? Well, the fact is everyone had touched him. Who touched me? He says, for I perceive that power has gone out of me. And there's a woman, and he says to her, be of good courage. You are made whole. So in this particular case, it was his power that gave her courage. And a lot of times we're afraid to share our faith. We're afraid to speak up for what we believe. But there's a promise in the beginning of the book of Acts that we all looked at together, where it says, you shall receive power after the Holy Spirit has come upon you to be witnesses for me. That same power that was given to the first century, causing them to turn their world upside down, is available for us today in the 21st century to turn our world upside down. His power gives courage. Number three, the third time this phrase is used is when the disciples are on the storm-tossed Sea of Galilee. and they thought they were going to drown. And suddenly they see some form coming to them, walking on the water, and they thought it was a ghost. But it wasn't Casper, it was Christ coming to them. And what does Jesus say to them? He says, be of good courage, it is me, don't be afraid. So let's review. His presence gives courage. His forgiveness gives courage. His power gives courage. And then here's another point. God knew where Paul was and why he was there. That brought courage as well. Paul, Jesus is saying, buddy, I know you're here, and I'm here with you. I'm standing by your side, because Paul's probably second-guessing his decision. And sometimes we feel like, oh, God's forgotten about me. No, never. He always is aware of us. And Paul's in this jail cell. And I'm sure he would have liked to have just got out of that jail cell. I had a lady come up to me this morning before the service started, because we have a little meeting of our volunteers that serve us just because they love you. And they're out there helping you park your car, taking care of your children, helping you find a seat and all that. And so they have a little time where they pray and hear a little message. And afterwards, a lady came up and said she has a cousin that's in prison who watches me in prison. And so I said, let's make a video for him. And so we made this little video, and I just said to her cousin, you know, Jesus is there with you. And he says to you, be of good courage. And when you get out of that prison, walk with the Lord and serve the Lord. And you know, maybe I'm talking to somebody who is literally in a prison cell right now, because people watch us online literally all around the world. Or maybe it's a different kind of prison cell. It might be the prison of a hospital bed. You wish you could get up and walk out, but you can't. But Jesus says, hey, be courageous. I'm aware of the suffering you're going through. It could be a prison cell of mourning. You've lost a loved one through death. But the Lord is with you, and he understands what you are facing. Hebrews 4:16 says, we did not have a high priest who cannot sympathize with our weaknesses. He was on all points tested as we are, yet without sin. So let us therefore come boldly under the throne of grace and obtain mercy to help in time of need.
1: 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Today's message from Pastor Greg is titled Christ's Call to Courage.
0: Now here's another thing. Paul didn't know what was going on the outside. But the fact is there were 40 men who had taken an oath to not eat or drink until they killed Paul. Wow. Sometimes ignorance is bliss. I'm glad I don't know of any plot against my life. I'm glad I don't know of every person that dislikes me and says something about me. I'm glad I don't know all these things, frankly. And it's good Paul didn't know this, because that would have been a pretty stressful thing to think about 40 guys who had taken an oath and said they wouldn't eat until they killed Paul. So you have a bunch of hangry murderers. Not a good thing. But he didn't know that. You know, in the military, they have a phrase they use. The phrase is, it's on a need-to-know basis. God gives us what we need to know on a need-to-know basis. But here's something Jesus says. Be of good courage, Paul, verse 11. For as you've testified for me in Jerusalem, you'll bear witness in Rome. In other words, Paul, you're going to get out of this prison cell, and you're going to Rome. So here's the takeaway truth. Paul, I have a future for you. And God has a future for all of us as well. Now, of course, if we're honest, we'd have to say that it didn't seem like a great outcome, because ultimately, according to church tradition, Paul was martyred by beheading after he appeared to Caesar at some point. But we would say that was some kind of failure. Well, what is a failure? What is a success? I suggest to you that things we think are successes right now may be understood as failures later. And some things you think are a failure now will turn out to be a success later. Here's what your focus should be on. Not on success. Your focus should be on faithfulness, you see. Doing what God has told you to do, wherever it takes you. If it takes you to a palace or a prison cell, if it takes you to the top or it takes you to the bottom, all I want to know is Jesus is with me and I'm in the center of his will, and that for me is the right place to be, for all of us to be. Because in that final day, the Lord does not say, well done, good and successful servant. He says, well done, good and what? Faithful servant. So our objective is to be faithful and obedient to the will of God. I know I quote this verse a lot, but I'm slightly obsessed with it. Jeremiah 29:11, the Lord says, I know the thoughts that I think toward you, says the Lord, thoughts of peace and not of evil, to give you a future and a hope. I gave my son Christopher a watch on his 21st birthday. It was my watch. I gave it to him. And I had that verse inscribed on the back of the watch. But as you know, he died in a tragic automobile accident. I was given a plastic bag after he died with his belongings, including his wallet and that watch. And I took that watch out of the bag and I looked at it. And I looked at that inscription. And I thought, where's the future and hope now? And it would take some time for me to process that and realize that Christopher had run his race, he had finished his course, and he had been faithful, and I'm running my race as you are running yours. And here's the ultimate future and a hope. It doesn't mean everything is always gonna turn out the way we want it to turn out. But what it does mean is one day we will be in the presence of God. That's the ultimate future and hope for every Christian. It's a win-win situation. That's why we want to live our lives in obedience to him, because we never know when that day will come. So be courageous, the Lord says to Paul, and he says it to us as well. Remember what brought courage to Paul's heart. Number one, he was not alone. Number two, God knew where he was and why he was there. Thirdly, God had a future for Paul. And as I said, God has a future for all of us. Maybe I'm talking to somebody right now that is gripped with fear and worry. And the words of Jesus to you are, don't be afraid, be of good courage. I can't think of a greater example of courage than Jesus himself when he went and died on the cross for the sins of humanity. He laid his life down. It was raw physical courage as he endured the beating and the scourging and then ultimately the crucifixion. But he also withstood the withering criticisms and the harsh treatment and even temporarily being separated from his father as he bore the sin of the world. But here's a verse that pulls it all together and it applies it in our life. Hebrews 12, it says, we should look to Jesus, the author and finisher of our faith, who for the joy that was set before him endured the cross, despising the shame, and now is set down on the right hand of God. And then it says, for consider him who endured such hostility from sinners against himself, lest you become weary and discouraged in your souls. So if you're discouraged, if you're weary, look to Jesus. Remember what he did for you. And remember that he is with you and you are not alone. You feel perplexed and scared? Jesus says, be of good courage. Don't be afraid. And maybe I'm talking to somebody that doesn't have Jesus in their life right now. And that's why it's so hard for you at this moment in time. Well, of course, Jesus didn't stay on that cross. They put him in a tomb and he rose again 3 days later. It changed everything, and it can change you. He came out of an empty tomb to fill your empty heart. He stands at the door of your life and he knocks and he says, if you'll hear his voice and open the door, he will come in. And I want to close by giving you an opportunity to ask Christ to come into your pain, come into your suffering, or come into your life that's going relatively well right now. And that's great. But sooner or later, this life that we're all living will come to an end. And then there's the afterlife. And we decide in this life where we will spend the afterlife. So let's all make sure that we're ready for heaven. Let's pray together. Father, I pray for everybody that is here and those that are watching, wherever they are. If they don't know Jesus, if you don't live in their heart yet, let this be the moment they believe. the moment they turn from darkness to light, from the power of Satan to the power of God. Let this be the moment they believe in Jesus. So I pray that you will help them make that decision. And as our heads are bowed and we're praying, if you want Jesus to come into your life, if you want him to forgive you of your sin, if you want to know that you'll go to heaven when you die, why don't you just pray this prayer after me? And you can pray it out loud if you like. You can pray it in the quietness of your heart if you choose to. But just pray this prayer after me now. Lord Jesus, I know that I'm a sinner, but I know that you're the Savior who died on that cross for me. I turn from my sin and I receive you into my life, and I choose to follow you from this moment forward. In Jesus' name I pray.

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2: 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That's His sanctifying work. That's who He is, so that He not only came for our salvation, He came for our sanctification.
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2: Now, this is the second message in our series, Living in the Power of the Holy Spirit. And just to catch you up for a moment, in the first message, the promise of the Father, we identified who He is. Who is this Holy Spirit? Promise of the Father, a person of the Trinity, the seal of the child of God, our helper, our teacher, our guide. Many areas of our life in which He is personally involved every single day. And yet many people don't have any idea who He is. And the question may be, well, okay, so that's who He is. Why did He come? Why is He here? Why is He working in our lives? You've got God the Father and God the Son. Why do you need anybody else? God the Father seated on His throne in the heavens. Jesus seated at the Father's right hand. The Holy Spirit in this life on earth working in His children. Why did God send Him? That's the theme of this message. And the title is simply this, The Mission of the Spirit. And I want you to turn, if you will, to John chapter 16. And I want you to notice in this 16th chapter, beginning in verse 5, what Jesus says. He says, but now I'm going to Him who sent me, and none of you ask me, where are you going? But because I have said these things to you, sorrow has filled your heart. But I tell you the truth, it is to your advantage that I go away. For if I do not go away, the Helper, speaking of the Holy Spirit, will not come to you. But if I go, I will send Him to you. And He, when He comes, will convict the world concerning sin and righteousness and judgment. That is, He says, this is the reason I'm sending Him, very specifically why I'm sending Him. So if someone were to ask you today, well, you Christians believe in the Holy Spirit, who is He anyway? Could you answer that question? Could you say to them, well, He's the promise of the Father, and He's our seal under the day of redemption. He's our guide, our teacher. He's our helper. He is the divine energy and authority by which we carry out the work that God has called us to do. And if they said to you, then exactly tell me why He's here. We want to answer that question because, you see, He didn't just show up. And so the first thing I would say is simply this. The ministry, listen, He came because the ministry of the Holy Spirit is essential to our salvation. Now somebody says, now wait a minute, I got saved a long time ago. I didn't know anything about the Holy Spirit, so did I. When I was the age of 12, the Lord Jesus Christ spoke to my heart one Sunday morning. I went to the altar, knelt down, asked the Lord Jesus Christ to forgive me of my sins. How much did I know? Very little, except that I was a sinner. Jesus died for my sins, and that if I asked Him to forgive me of my sins, that He would and He would save me, and that is exactly what happened. If you'd have said to me now, well, tell us about the Holy Spirit, I'd have probably said, who? Because I didn't know. Here's what I want you to remember. You do not have to understand what I want to share this morning in order to be saved. But once you are saved, it is very important that you and I understand what is the ministry of the Holy Spirit in the life of the believer, and also what part is it that He plays and does He work in a person's salvation. because he has a vital part. And somebody says, I'll tell you what, I'm going to get saved when I get good and ready. And the answer is, no, you're not. You say, well, doesn't the Bible say whosoever shall call upon the name of the Lord shall be saved? That's exactly what it says. But first of all, who creates the desire in your heart to be saved? And if you recall what Jesus said in the 6th chapter of John, here's what he said. He said, no one, in verse 44, no one can come to me unless the Father who sent me draws him, and I will raise him up on the last day. Well, who is it that draws him? It is the work of the Holy Spirit in this life that draws a person to even desire to be saved. It is His work. It is the work of the Holy Spirit. Now, let me show you why that's true. In Ephesians chapter 2, for example, if you turn there for a moment, look at a couple of verses here, because here Paul describes the condition of the unbeliever. And he puts it this way. He says, for example, in this second chapter, he says, you were dead in your trespasses and sins in which you formerly walked according to the course of this world, according to the prince of the power of the air, the spirit that's now working in the sons of disobedience. How can a dead person who's dead to spiritual things have any desire for spiritual things? You cannot, apart from the Holy Spirit. Because you see, when a person says, I'm going to get saved when I get ready. Yes, you get saved when you get ready to answer the call of the Holy Spirit in your life, then you'll be saved. Jesus said, you know what? No one can unless the Father draws them, unless He draws them. That is the work of the Spirit. For example, not only does He say we're dead in trespasses and sins, but in Romans chapter 3, He describes God's view of a person who's lost. And I won't read it all except to look, if you will, in the 10th verse. And He says, there is none righteous, no, not one. There's none who understands. There's none who seeks after God. Then a list of other things. He says, and the path of peace they have not known, and there's no fear of God before their eyes. How can a person who has no desire for God, isn't seeking God, who's dead in their trespasses and sins, how can that person be saved? Not apart from the drawing of the Holy Spirit of God. So if you, my friend, you once in a while have this feeling in your heart and you have this sudden interest in your heart of, well, what about this salvation? What about Jesus? What about the cross? What about the resurrection? What about all of these things? That's the Spirit of God beginning to do His work in your life. And apart from the Holy Spirit, there's no such thing as a dead person becoming a live person and filled with new life and a new spirit and eternal life sealed with the Spirit of God apart from the work of the Holy Spirit. Who is it that illumines the mind of a man or a woman, a young person? For example, how can a child, let's just say 6 or 7 years of age, understand enough, genuinely understand enough about their sin, their guilt at that age to want to receive Jesus Christ as their Savior and place their trust in Him at a young age and all their lives attempt to live for Him? That is the work of God. And you see, it is the work of the Holy Spirit that illumines your mind. Listen, the reason you even understand John 3:16 is the Holy Spirit. The reason you understand the Scripture is the Holy Spirit. He's the teacher, and as I've said before, I'm not the teacher. It is the Spirit of God who must teach you the truth. The Spirit of God who must open your mind and heart to help you realize what is the truth. Apart from the ministry of the Holy Spirit, there is no understanding of the things of God. So, first of all, there's illumination. And secondly, there's conviction. And this is what he says in the 16th chapter and 8th verse. He said, it's for your good that I depart. When I depart, I'm going to send the Holy Spirit. Here's what he's going to do. He's going to convict you of sin, of the righteousness of Christ, and of the judgment to come. Conviction is the work of the Holy Spirit. Now listen, how does that work? When a person has the illumination of truth, you don't need a whole lot of truth. Illumination of truth. And that person rejects the little light they have. What happens? No conviction. They begin the terrible process of doing what? Hardening their heart to the wooing of the Spirit of God. When that person is willing to open their heart by their choice, what happens is they begin to feel guilty. They begin to understand that they're living against God. They're in opposition to God. They're rebelling against God. They're out of the path and will and purpose and plan of God in their life. There's great conviction. And so what happens? Now, they have something new going on inside of them. Because you see, another one of the works of the Holy Spirit is what? Listen, granting them granting them new life. Now, the simplest and the best, the most popular verses to turn to would be John chapter 3. We all know John 3:16. But I want you to look at these first passages when Jesus is talking to Nicodemus, a Pharisee, and he says to Jesus, he says, we know that you're a man come from God because of these miracles that we see. Jesus went straight to the point. He says, except a man be born again, he cannot see the kingdom of God, nor can he enter the kingdom of God. Then he makes this statement. He says, that which is born of the flesh is flesh. That which is born of the spirit is spirit. That is what happens. The Spirit of God brings regeneration. That is, the Spirit of God gives new life to that person. Now they have a new spirit. They have the life of God living inside of them. And that's when Jesus said, I'm abiding in you and you in me. What happens when your person receives Jesus Christ as their Savior? What does the Holy Spirit do? He absolutely regenerates. That is, he gives new life so that every single believer is dwelt by the life of God. And what happens is the Holy Spirit comes in to indwell us. And he makes it very clear in many scriptures that every single believer is indwelt by the Spirit and sealed by the Spirit of God until the moment God takes them home. The work of the Holy Spirit in salvation. So, you take the Holy Spirit out of salvation, you can't get saved. What did he say? He said twice here. He said, you can't understand the truth apart from the Holy Spirit. Now, is the Holy Spirit withholding truth? No. Jesus said this way. He says, unless my Father calls you, you're not coming. And what I want you to see is this. You can't be saved apart from the ministry of the Holy Spirit, no matter who you are. Listen, it doesn't make any difference if you preached in a pulpit in the churches for years and years and years. You can't be saved until the Spirit of God draws you, listen, by His awesome power and love to understand the truth, be convicted of your sin, accept the gift of repentance and faith, and what? You have a brand new life. And apart from the Holy Spirit, you cannot. Now that's the first reason he sent him. First reason he sent the Holy Spirit, the ministry of the Holy Spirit in our salvation. The second reason he sent him is the ministry of the Holy Spirit in our sanctification. Somebody says, well, don't give me any big words. I'm going to cut it down to just a very small little word. Sanctification means holy. You say, well, I can't be holy. Hold it. Watch this. The word holy means something has been separated unto for another purpose beyond the normal thing. The moment you trusted Jesus Christ as your personal Savior, God set you apart as a child of God and sealed you with the Holy Spirit of promise. First in Ephesians chapter 1, verse 13, 14, He sealed you as a child of God. So every single believer is sanctified positionally. That's our position. What's your position? Sanctified. But there's another aspect of sanctification, and that's, listen, the progressive work of the Holy Spirit. Holy Spirit sets you aside as a child of God. And then what happens? That begins His progressive work in your life. You say, well, what's His progressive work? Well, Romans 8, verse 29. He predestined you and me to be conformed to the likeness of His Son, which means what? That the Holy Spirit is working in your life, in my life, in order to do what? To bring us into such a relationship of intimacy with Him that our character begins to reflect the character of Jesus. Our behavior begins to reflect the behavior of Jesus. Our conduct, our conversation. He says, listen, He predestined us to be conformed to the likeness of His Son. So what does He do? Well, He continues some of the work that He was in when you and I were saved. Listen, it is the Holy Spirit who gives you understanding when you read the Word of God. Without the Holy Spirit, you can't understand it. And this is why some people say, my goodness, you know what? I read that over and over and over. I didn't get that. The Spirit of God. This is why you and I can read a passage many, many times, come back the 500th time and think, you know, I never saw that before. That's the work of the Holy Spirit. For example, when you step out of His will, what's the Holy Spirit doing? He's doing His job. What is that? To convict us of sin even after we're saved, to show us the truth of God's Word, show us His path, show us His way, show us His will. That's His work. Does He not say, trust in the Lord with all your heart. Lean not to your own understanding. In all your ways acknowledge Him. He'll direct your path. Who is it's directing our path? It is the living God who indwells us to guide us, teach us, and help us. He's just doing His work. That's who he is, so that he not only came for our salvation, he came for our sanctification. And so, listen, positionally, one act. Progressively, a lifetime. And ultimately, when we die, we're glorified into absolute perfection. Why did he come? He came to sanctify us, to make us like his Son. There's a third reason he came, the minister of the Holy Spirit. Listen, and that's service. Because every single one of us is called to serve the Lord. You say, well, now God hadn't called me. Yes, he has. We make the mistake of saying, well, you know, servants of God are those who stand on platforms and sing and play and do these things. You know who a servant of God is? Every single person who's ever been saved is a called servant of God. Now, let me ask you a question. Would you not agree that being a godly mother or a godly father in this day and time, raising godly children who have to go to school and be taught things that you do not believe, live in a society where there's awesome peer pressure, where there's immorality all around them, and all kind of pornography, and all kind of drinking drugs. Raising godly children in this society is probably one of the most difficult jobs that exist. You don't think that takes the Holy Spirit? Then one of the reasons our kids are in such a mess is because too many parents don't realize God will teach you how to raise your children. God will show you how to raise them up. God will work his awesome work in your life if you let him do it. And so godly mothers, godly fathers, listen, that is an awesome sense of service. That's just one. Teachers, for example, you may teach in a secular school. You don't need the Holy Spirit. Well, they don't let us talk about Jesus. Listen, you may not be able to talk about him, but you can live it out. And there are ways to say and live it out with kindness and love that somebody says, you know, there's something different about her, something different about them. There are all kinds of ways for God to work out his works in our life. What I want you to say is this, you've been called to do something. Now think about it. There are times when somebody walks up to you, asks you a question, it's an awesome opportunity to witness for Christ, and here you are just sort of like you got marbles in your mouth. When somebody opens the door, here's what you do immediately. Holy Spirit, speak through me. Do you think he's going to say, nothing doing? No, he's not. He's going to, listen, he will say things through you you hadn't even thought about. He's going to bring scriptures to your mind that you thought you'd forgotten. The engines begin to churn up in you. When God opens the door of opportunity, he intends for you to step through it. And this is why many people who are not pastors and teachers and all the rest who live out in the secular world, they're awesome witnesses. Absolutely have the most awesome effect on other people because God has equipped them, because they wanted to be equipped, they wanted to do it. They maybe fumbled and made some mistakes to begin with, but they knew that God had called them to share their faith. And so they keep doing it until it becomes not polished, listen, but powerful. And you think about this, salvation, listen, is an act of faith. Sanctification is the walk of faith. And service, what is that? That's the work of faith. Faith in the power of the Holy Spirit to enable you to do what God wants you to do. And here's what happens. When the Holy Spirit is working through your life, here's what you can expect. You'll tire at times, but you won't burn out. You'll face obstacles, but you won't give up. You'll find yourself oftentimes having to wait, but you won't manipulate circumstances. You'll find yourself sometimes in stress, but what happens? You find yourself stressful and you think, oh God, how can I do this? But what happens is you won't get desperate and do something foolish. You'll find yourself at times feeling helpless, but never hopeless. Why? Because you have the Holy Spirit living inside of you. He came to save you. He came to sanctify you. And he came to equip you to do what God called you to do. Father, how grateful we are. When I think about what you're willing to forgive us for, put it behind us. What you're willing to teach us, ingrained in our thinking. The opportunities that lay before us, because you placed them there. And when we think about what you're willing to do in the life of any individual, if we're willing, we're awed by that, Father, humbled by it all. And I pray that the Holy Spirit will sink the truth of this message so deep it's inescapable. Thank you that we can watch you work and know in our heart your work is the best work. And we thank you in Jesus' name. Amen.
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2: It is the work of the Holy Spirit bringing us to the realization you can't live a Christian life. And I can tell you, it took me years before I came to that conclusion. I grew up in a fellowship of people who believe that, you know, if you do this and you do that and you do the other, then everything's going to be fine, but you have to do it. And so I can remember, it was in my third church before it ever hit me. God didn't expect me to try to, I used to fast. I had a travel trailer parked at my backyard. I'd go out there and fast and pray and beg and plead God to do this and do that and do the other. And you know what? Somehow I still fail. And what really got my attention was I was preaching through the book of Galatians, and I was coming to this fifth chapter. And I remember thinking one day when I was praying, oh, Jesus, what am I going to do when I get to the fifth chapter? And you talk about the fruit of the Spirit is love and joy and peace and goodness and self-control. And Lord, I don't have that. Not all the time. Every once in a while, I get a good glimpse of that. And here I am getting to tell these people, this is what you will do. And Lord, you're not even doing it in my life. Well, I'm going to tell you how God got me. He waited till the week before the sermon was to be preached. One Friday night, walked in my study, just had a little study out in the backyard, my house in Miami, and I just had a door for a table because I didn't want anything to distract me, and I realized that night, He never intended for me to live the Christian life. He intended for me to surrender my life to Him so that He could live through me what I would never be able to do myself, and it was one of the most freeing moments of my life, and I can tell you, until you reach that point that you can't, but He will, He can, and He desires to, you're going to struggle over things that you don't need to struggle over. The progressive work of the Holy Spirit is what? Shaping us, conforming us, keeps illuminating our minds and hearts to the truth so that we come to the realization that it's Christ in us through the Holy Spirit. The Holy Spirit living the life of Jesus Christ through us. It's His power and His authority and His anointing and His work in our heart.
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8: Reading did this interesting thing where it put us almost on the same side of the fence, because now we're reading and we're cheering and rooting for the same characters and we're holding our breath at the same moment or gasping. You know, it realigned us to remind us who we are.
9: That's Sarah McKenzie, and she joins us today on Focus on the Family with Jim Daly, sharing her passion for encouraging you as a mom and dad to read aloud to your kids. I'm John Fuller.
10: John, this is a great topic, and I think people are going to see this and hear this as we unfold it. When you read with your children, the benefits, they are astounding. Let me give you one stat. If you read an extra day with your child, you know, just that extra time during the week, for kids ages 1 to 10, that increases their standardized test scores by 15 to 30%.
9: Oh, my goodness.
10: I mean, you start looking for a silver bullet. This is one of those things. Teaching your kids how to read and reading aloud with your children brings so much benefit. I mean, there's another crazy statistic that people that are in jail today were typically severely underperforming in their reading skills. At grade level, they're well below grade level. Mm. It just can set you up predictably for failure. For those that read at grade level or higher, it predictably suggests that they're going to be quite successful in school, in college, etc., professionally. So parents, don't take this subject lightly. Reading with your kids is really critical. Yeah. And with that, we're going to talk to our guest today about the importance of doing it and how to do it.
9: Yeah. And Sarah McKenzie is a blogger, podcaster, and speaker. And she and her husband, Andrew, have 6 children. The book we're going to be talking about today, I think it belongs in every family's, what would the room be? It's not a library anymore. It's the family room, the kitchen. This is a must-have book. It's called The Read Aloud Family, Making Meaningful and Lasting Connections with Your Kids.
10: Sarah, welcome to Focus on the Family.
8: Thank you so much. It is a pleasure to be here.
10: There is something here about being with your children, reading with your children. It sounds almost too simplistic, but what have you seen about the benefits of reading with your kids?
8: I actually think that's the catch right there. It does seem too simplistic. Yeah. So we almost don't trust it. I don't know.
10: Right.
8: As a mother, I often think if something's enjoyable or kind of easy to do, then it's probably not as effective as the stuff that's really hard.
10: You're suspicious.
8: Exactly.
10: Could it only cost a dollar? It should cost $100.
8: Exactly, yes.
10: And then I'll believe it. But it is true. And concentrating on some of these basics are the right thing to do.
8: Well, in his book, The Read Aloud Handbook, Jim Trelease says that if we could package into a pill, for example, all the benefits that just reading aloud to our kids would give them, we would all pay exorbitant amounts of money and stand in long lines to get it. But because it's free and doesn't require anything more than really just grabbing a book from the shelf and sitting down and reading with your kids. Yeah. And not even that much of it. Actually, that's one of the things that I think is curious that we tend to think the things that are good for our kids, we need to do a lot of, but we can see profound impact on the kids, even if we're only reading 10 minutes every other day with
10: them. Think of that.
8: Yeah.
10: Now, one of the things my boys and I, you know, I had the bedtime story. That was my chore. And it was a great chore. It was one I loved to do. And we constantly read over and over Goodnight Moon.
8: Yes.
10: To the point where I had to start making up new nouns for that book because, you know, the comb, the mush turned into oatmeal. But the kids loved it. And they could recite that, I think, even today in their 20s.
8: Totally.
10: They could verbatim recite that. But it was fun. It was fairly quick. And, you know, it just got to the point of them hearing me pronounce words. And I did some funny things just to keep it spicy.
8: Yeah.
10: And it worked.
8: Yeah.
10: But that's what we're kind of talking about.
8: Yeah. So one of the things that we don't realize is that language coming in through the ear has a pretty profound effect on kids, even differently than language they're reading with their eyes. I think most of us have a bias toward, you know, having our kids be able to read, which is, of course, an important skill. But what we know is that when kids are really good readers, the better they get at reading, the more they're skipping words, the faster they get at reading.
10: Yeah.
8: So those language patterns, those complete, sophisticated, grammatically correct language patterns aren't being stored in their brain the same way they are if you were being read to.
10: Let me ask you, you have a story, this is funny, from when your kids were younger about taking them to the zoo to see the walrus. What was the thrill of that? And then what did your daughter teach you?
8: Yes. So this is when my older kids, who are now all young adults, but when they were younger, we would take this weekly excursion to the zoo and I would let them pick. We're homeschoolers. We could go in the middle of the day when no one else was there.
10: That's great. A good plan.
8: Yeah, it's a great plan. And I would say each of you can pick one animal. That's what we're going to see. Because if you've ever taken a bunch of young kids to the zoo too, and you're like trying to walk them around, everyone's sweating and exhausted, and you're like, we're at the zoo. Have a good time, right? So I would say
10: it's a zoo taking the kids to the zoo.
8: Exactly. That's true. So we go to the walrus, and this particular enclosure, the walrus is mostly behind in this private space. And you just have to kind of wait till he or she, I can't remember, comes out by the glass. So we're sitting there waiting, and I'm telling them this is going to be amazing. Oh, watch, the water's rippling. Here it comes. And Allison, who I think was about 6 or 7 at the time, all of a sudden, the walrus comes into view, and I hear her say, oh, Mommy, look. And so I look over to see her face, and she is on her hands and knees staring at an ant on the sidewalk that's carrying a piece of food larger than itself. And I remember thinking, like, walrus? Ant. And I thought, wow, what a picture of how our kids can help us slow down and see the ordinary beauty in our lives. Here I am waiting for this big walrus moment, you know, and she's teaching me that the beauty and all the connection that can happen in this tiny little ordinary moment. We can see ants any day of the week, just go into my driveway. There's plenty of them there, right? But that's one of the things that I think reading aloud can do, actually. It feels too simple, too ordinary, too mundane that on a normal day, we can just pick up a book and read on the couch for a few minutes and it can make this huge difference. We think it takes big walrus size solutions. Tutors or private schools or lots of money and time invested. And there are good things to all of those things as well. But reading aloud is this really simple, unassuming ant that can actually make a really big
10: Yeah, that's so impact. Funny. The observation of a 7-year-old.
8: Yeah.
10: I mean, yeah. Oh, that's a nice walrus. Let's look at the ant. That's funny. The other side of this, you know, even talking about my boys and Goodnight Moon, obviously that grew into their later years with reading scripture together, reading out loud together, one chapter for them to read, a chapter for me to read, which was all, we're still doing that, if you can believe it. I mean, Troy's 22 and we're going through different books of the Bible. And, you know, it is, I was thinking the other night, you know, he breezed through the scripture talking about Melchizedek and he was pronouncing it accurately. You know, I know he's older now, but I don't think I learned Melchizedek until I was in my 30s.
8: Exactly. But I wouldn't have said it out loud right now without checking with you first.
10: You know, it's kind of that good thing again. And it's something you could do for a long time. But how does reading connect families, not just the benefits of it, but connection?
8: This is the part that I think really took me by surprise, because I had read about how reading aloud improves academics and it helps. We know it also helps kids grow to be more empathetic, compassionate, kind, because of the way that as they're reading, they're walking a mile in the shoes of somebody else. Mm-hmm. But then what really took me by surprise is how reading these books gave our family almost an inside language, inside jokes, kind of similar to what happens when you go watch a movie as a family, mm-hmm. and then somebody quotes the movie later and everybody laughs. But you're doing it with these books. You have so many more connection points to pull from.
10: Right.
8: The other piece that I noticed as my older kids were getting into their teen years is that as we started to butt heads with each other, which happened, you know, once or twice.
10: Yeah, just go.
8: Yeah. reading did this interesting thing where it put us almost on the same side of the fence, because now we're reading and we're cheering and rooting for the same characters and we're holding our breath at the same moment or gasping. You know, it realigned us to remind us who we are.
10: Yeah. I like that.
9: There was a moment, and I don't remember if we ever read the Wingfeather books or not. Maybe yes. we did, and I've just forgotten. I mean, it has been a while since my kids were a read-aloud kind of age, but there was a parenting moment for you
8: yes.
9: that came out of this series. What was that about?
8: So in this is a fabulous series by Andrew Peterson, and in the book, there is a grandpa pirate-like character who tends this garden, and there are these creatures that come and mess up the garden all the time. They're called thwaps. It's a fantasy novel. And I remember at one point, our oldest three are girl, boy, and our son had been sneaking into the girl's bedroom again. And so one of the
10: hiding
8: girls,
10: in the closet, right?
8: Was he hiding? He's probably
10: something
8: hiding in the
10: like
8: closet.
10: That.
8: Yes,
10: right,
8: hiding
10: right.
8: to surprise them.
10: Yes.
8: So one of the girls comes out and says, "Mom, Drew is hiding in our bedroom again. You've got to tell him to leave us alone, leave our stuff alone." And in that moment, I knew I could lecture again and tell Drew again all the things I had said before. But I happened to spy on the counter the Wingfeather Saga, which we had been reading. And it just hit me all of a sudden. And I said, "Drew, don't be a thwap." And they all burst out laughing because
10: everybody
8: he knew
10: connected.
8: What it meant. Yeah, yeah, don't go in places you don't belong, mess things up, and just cause chaos. And so that was one of those joyful moments where I thought, look at that. That ended up being light and probably stuck better. I'm sure he snuck into their room again after that.
10: That's
8: I'm not sure.
10: And what a good
8: it.
10: Way to get the point across without, yeah. you know, without confrontation.
9: It didn't have to be heavy-handed. Good.
10: Right, exactly. You alluded to this in terms of empathy, but how does reading aloud to our kids prepare them for the challenges that they'll face later in life? I mean, that sounds like a really good lesson.
8: Yeah, I mean, as a mother, I know the thing that worries me most is how do I know that I'm giving my kids everything they need, which you can't, first of all. You also can't know what they need. You know, now my older kids are moving into young adulthood. I've got a missionary and an art student and an economist. They're all very different. They all need very different things. So I would spend a lot of time and energy worrying about how to give them what they need. And what occurred to me at one point is that every time we read a book, we are walking in the shoes of someone else. Mm-hmm. And we're seeing the world from someone else's point of view, and a world that might look similar to ours and a lot of times doesn't look similar to ours. And we're giving our kids the chance to watch heroes display tremendous virtue, you know, fortitude, and have to overcome. Almost every single story has a point around the 75% mark where it seems like all is lost. Hope is gone. There's no way that this hero, this main character, is going to be able to succeed. And I think if we're just reading story after story after story, what we're giving our kids is the opportunity to bear witness to that kind of facing of obstacles and sticking through it. And like the consequences of what happens when there are bad decisions and good decisions and fortitude. And they've now borne witness to this so many times that it won't take them off guard, hopefully. Somewhere.
10: You know, as Christians, sometimes we shy away from that. But the power of entertainment is it does have a rather formulaic approach of
8: yeah.
10: the villain, the hero, etc., which I think is kind of seen as Tolkien or C.S. Lewis would say. That's kind of right there in the scripture,
8: yeah.
10: right? This
8: yeah.
10: is coming from God. He's the ultimate storyteller.
8: Yes.
10: Speaking of stories, you had a story in the book about a friendship between a girl named Rebecca and a boy named Billy.
8: Yes.
10: Tell us about that.
8: So a woman named Tony told me this story, and she said her daughter Rebecca went to VBS one year and would come home every day. She had met this new friend, Billy, and as she would talk about him, she would say what his favorite food was or the funny thing that had happened at VBS, and she just talked about how much she loved this new friend, Billy, every single day. So the final day of VBS comes, Tony goes to that parents, you know, production show thing that they oftentimes do at the end of a VBS week. And her daughter, Rebecca, says, "Mom, I want you to come meet my friend, Billy." And Billy comes over, and he's on a walker. He has cerebral palsy.
10: Oh.
8: And Tony thought, wow, Rebecca never mentioned that. I know so many things about this kid, and she never once mentioned that he used a walker or had cerebral palsy. And she also noticed that most of the other kids were kind of shying away from mm-hmm. him. So she asked her daughter on the way home, she said, I'm so glad you were Billy's friend. It didn't seem like he had many other friends there. And she said, you know, Mom, it reminded me so much of when you read us Johnny Tremaine. Because in Johnny Tremaine, the main character is a silversmith, revolutionary America. Right at the beginning of the book, he is disabled in his hand. He's scalded. And he becomes a messenger, a horse riding messenger for the Sons of Liberty. But this child thought, wow, I know what it's like for a person to feel alone and have no friends, because that's exactly how Johnny felt in Johnny Tremaine. And then she saw it in her real life, did something about it. And this is why I think it's, a lot of times we talk about fiction, we say something like, we're escaping to fiction, or our kids are escaping from their lives. I just don't think that's true. Because we live in story, because God made us as a story, when we're able to read a story on the page, this is how it comes out in our actions with other people. I really think that reading fiction helps us love God and love each other better, because we're just being reminded so much of the story that we are a part of, the bigger story that we're a part of.
9: And Sarah, I was really struck by something you wrote in the book about how bad it is, how unfortunate it is that oftentimes we stop reading at a certain age, but actually our kids are learning life lessons all through life past that, and we should keep persevering. So there's kind of a mind shift a lot of us need to make. It's not like 10 years old, I'm done reading to you, but 10 years old, I need to keep reading to you.
8: Yeah, there's two things that stand out to me about that. One is that about the time kids can read on their own, about 10 years old, when there is also the time that they start to break away from us a little bit, mm-hmm. and we need the extra points of connection. We need more opportunities to connect with them. The other important piece here is that our kids can always, our listening comprehension, our reading comprehension through the ear is always higher than it is through our eyes. So this is true as well for young kids. A four-year-old can't read The Lion, the Witch, and the Wardrobe, perhaps, but they can absolutely understand it when their mom or dad reads it to them, right? Or they listen to the audiobook. Same thing is true with older kids. One of my favorite, most cherished memories as a mom with my older kids is when my now 19-year-old son was in high school, and we listened to the audiobook, The Screwtape Letters by mm-hmm. C.S. Lewis, and it was so amazing. One thing I should point out here, too, is that if anyone who's watching or listening thinks, my kids will not sit still for a book. This child never has sat still for a minute in his life, still to this day. And when we would read aloud, or when we listened to an audiobook, even in high school, he'd be doing push-ups, he'd be doing sit-ups. For when he was younger, he'd be jumping on the trampoline. And I would think, there is no way this kid is listening. But he actually listens better when he moves his body. Even my girls will color or draw while they're listening, and listen better that way. But we listened to C.S. Lewis's The Screwtape Letters. We listened to it all the way through. I had read it before, but when we got to the end, I said, do you want to read it again? And he's like, yes. So we started it again, and we read a little bit every day, listened to a little bit every day, caught things we missed the first time. Now, this is a 16, 17-year-old kid. I can't remember quite how old he was when we did this. And still, 19 years old, I asked him not that long ago, what was one of your favorite books we read together when you were growing up? First thing he said was The Screwtape Letters.
10: Made that impact. Mm. I think it's one of the reasons Adventures in Odyssey has been so successful.
8: I think that's true.
10: It's just, mm-hmm. it's always been that drama, audio drama.
8: Yeah.
10: And people have loved it. We are going to bring it out in an animated form next year. So we're excited about that. I want to hit the myths that you speak about. And these are the myths why parents don't read aloud mm-hmm. to their kids. Hit those if you could.
8: Yeah, a couple of them that come to mind that I think are really common. One is that we all have way too much to do. There's so much.
10: We're so busy as parents. Wah, wah, wah, wah. Yeah, I got
8: but
10: it.
8: But we are. For all the moms
10: but
8: out there,
10: not a
8: you
10: good
8: really
10: enough excuse.
8: Are. Well, here's the deal.
10: Dad, I think step up.
8: That's true. Yeah. Absolutely.
10: Yeah.
8: Especially at the end of the day, there is no mother on the face of the planet who has the energy to read aloud to her children at bedtime. They're doing it because they are good mothers. But all the dads out there should definitely be reading at that time of day and giving mom a break. I will say, I think that so often we think we have to wait till we have 30 minutes to read aloud, or maybe you wait till all of your kids, and if you have older kids and younger kids, they're never all at home at the same time exactly. It's tricky. So I would suggest just trying to find a 10-minute pocket, even if it's I read aloud to you while you eat breakfast or for 10 minutes after dinner, if you're doing a family dinner. If you read aloud for 10 minutes every other day, you will read for 30 hours over the course of the year. Another myth, I think, is that, and this is especially true in the world of social media, we see these pictures of kids who are being read to and they just sit, they're sitting all primly and obediently.
10: In their suit and ties.
8: Yes.
10: And dresses.
8: Yes, and the house is perfectly clean. And it's not true. Kids oftentimes listen better when they're doing something with their hands. So I would have a bin in the closet that had like Play-Doh, crayons, drawing paper, things like that, that we could pull out and the kids could, I would say, guys, in 5 minutes, we're going to read aloud. And I would just pull that bin out, and then they could all do something with their hands.
9: I'm just going to say, this was something I had to get over, was I thought my children should listen to me attentively as I was going through a book. I mean, it just took
10: you
9: a while.
10: You demanded eye contact.
9: When I had a group of kids, it was sort of like, please pay attention. And I realized, no, they should be doing something.
10: I could see that.
9: Yeah.
10: I mean, that firstborn thing.
9: Yeah, let go of
10: it. Hey, we want a party. Let's all move and wiggle and
9: let it happen.
8: It's interesting because as a listener myself, when I'm listening to podcasts or audiobooks, I don't sit there and listen. I fold the laundry or take the kids on a walk or the dogs on a walk or I'm driving the car. And if I was just sitting there, I think my brain would not be focusing on what I was listening to.
10: You also talk about five keys of conversation in the book. The idea that, you know, I could see this, man, I could feel it. Because Gene and I, you know, we typically were kind of formulaic, you know, let's read. Now let's discuss the application that we might have. You know, we both went to college, so that's the mode you get into. Yeah. How did that book make you feel, Trent? You say that's not really the way to go.
8: Well, if you were to finish a book that you really loved, okay, let's just imagine you and your wife are in bed, you're reading, and you finish it and you put it down and you look at your wife and you're like, that was so good. And she says, okay, well, before we discuss it, I want to make sure that you really read it and understood it. So she opens it up and starts asking you, where did it take place? What time period
10: this
8: was
10: this
8: test. In? Yes. Yeah. And what happens so often is we end up treating our kids like it's a quiz. Mm. And what they're then answering is, what does my parent want me to say? Instead of, oh, my parent's really interested in what that reading experience was like for me. So one of the ways around this is to not ask a question at all, but to use an open-ended question, something like, who was courageous in this story? That's one of my favorites. Mm-hmm. Who was the most courageous in this story? And you could ask your child that and see what they say. But if they're in the habit of answering quiz-like questions, it would be even better, I think, for the parent, after reading aloud a book together, to say, gosh, you know who was really surprisingly courageous in The Lion, the Witch, and the Wardrobe? Mr. Tumnus. You know, when he did XYZ, that was really, who do you think might have been kind of courageous? And all of a sudden it changes from a quiz where they're worried about getting it right or wrong to, my parent actually wants to talk to me.
10: A discussion.
8: Yes,
10: a discussion.
8: Which is
10: cool. Exactly. No, that's so good. I was thinking about that, like even with movies, you should be doing that. Like, why did the bad guy, why did he do such a good job in playing that role?
8: Yes,
10: that's a great question. Right?
8: Yeah.
10: Just the way he snarled, the way he treated somebody, right? That's a good way to go.
8: A great question I think you can use for absolutely any book or movie or anything, and it doesn't even take any brain power, is what is something you don't want to forget about that story?
10: Huh.
8: And that's
10: question.
8: Yes,
10: which is
8: question.
10: Cool.
8: Exactly.
10: No, that's so good. I was thinking about that, like even with movies, you should be doing that. Like, why did the bad guy, why did he do such a good job in playing that role?
8: Yes,
10: that's
8: a great question.
10: Right?
8: Yeah.
10: Just the way he snarled, the way he treated somebody, right? That's a good way to go.
8: A great question I think you can use for absolutely

0: One of those great books, and it is also a movie, Wizard of Oz.
1: Yes.
0: So you know, kind of suggested in the book some ways to talk to your children about something like The Wizard of Oz.
1: Yes. This book surprised me because the book, I think, is so much more delightful than the movie, and it's not nearly as scary. And the Wicked Witch is very much a smaller part of the story than she is in the movie. Anyway, I had pretty sensitive kids at this age and thought this might be a little scary for them. No, it wasn't too scary. But one of the surprising conversations that came up was when the question of would you rather have a brain or a heart came up, because we're talking about the Scarecrow and the Tin Man, and they're arguing over which one is more important. And I remember stopping and just saying, what do you think is more important, a brain or a heart? And of course, my oldest firstborn is like, a brain, obviously.
0: Right.
1: And her little sister goes, but without a heart, how can you love? How can you love God? And of course, my oldest was like not to be outdone. So we came up with this great conversation that we never would have had that conversation with a 9 and 7 year old otherwise.
0: Yeah, right? I mean, that's so cool. And that's a great place to end, because in the end, I mean, we have the greatest book that's ever been written, right? So to parlay all of that back into helping your kids read scripture, understand scripture, and hopefully eventually live scripture as best as they can. That is the goal, right?
1: That's right.
0: And they can say Melchizedek. I think that's a great achievement. But this has been so good. Thanks for being with us, Sarah. Thanks for your work in this wonderful book, The Read Aloud Family, Making Meaningful and Lasting Connections with Your Kids. I think that's one of the great things all parents want to do.
1: Oh.
0: And you've done a beautiful job putting it here.
1: Thank you. Thank you. Focus on the Family is doing such good work in the world. It's an honor to be here.
2: 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And it may be challenging to switch out a screen for a book, but I hope you found some encouragement that reading is an investment you can make in your child that will pay off richly for the rest of their lives. And speaking of reading, let me encourage you to pick up a copy of Sarah's book, The Read Aloud Family. 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

0: It's often said the hardest part of any job is not the job itself, but the people we work with. Everyone has that annoying colleague. And to be honest, one of our colleagues probably thinks that about us too. So how should we respond? Well, we could quit our job, but we're only going to end up being annoyed by new colleagues elsewhere. Or we could try and get even, but that never ends well. Rather, there's a third way. Turn the other cheek and act with kindness and generosity. It's radical, it's not easy, but in my experience, it often has an amazing impact. To be treated with kindness when you don't deserve it can soften even the hardest heart. And I should know, that's how God treats me. This is Andrew Laird with God in 60 Seconds. To open more space for reflection and conversation about God, go to thirdspace.org.au.
1: They say time heals, but I don't think that's true. It's been 3 years and it still feels new.

0: Oh, hi. Sorry, I didn't see you there. I was just in the zone concentrating while I'm up this ladder getting this hedge trimmed. I'm like that when I'm driving too. I'm really aware that it's something that needs 100% of my concentration. So, no phone and no other distractions while I'm behind the wheel. Because if I'm not concentrating, then I'm risking the safety of the people around me on the roads, our local teachers or doctors or loved ones. We're all in this together, ACT drivers, so let's respect each other and keep each other safe. 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

morning. It is terrific Tuesday on One Way. Brekkie Holborn, K-Man. I'm the K-Man with you for the next 2.5 hours. Lots of great tunes on the way and the fresh Daily Devo, the TCM, music news, and yeah, keep it locked. Keep it locked to Brekkie. Here is Forrest Frank with Lemonade. Hey. The lover.

0: There are times when doing the right thing seems impossible. When you've prayed, obeyed, and nothing seems to change. When compromise looks easier, silence feels safer, quitting sounds tempting. Your heart whispers, why keep going? Hi, I'm Bernie Diamond, and welcome again to Fresh. In 1555, Hugh Latimer, once Bishop of Worcester in England, was imprisoned for preaching the gospel during England's persecution of Protestants. Standing beside fellow believer Nicholas Ridley at the stake, he could have recanted and lived. Instead, he cried out, "Be of good comfort, Master Ridley, and play the man. We shall this day light such a candle by God's grace in England as I trust shall never be put out." Their steadfastness inspired a renewed wave of courage among English believers who refused to recant their faith. Their resolve fanned faith that endures to this day. 1 Samuel chapter 12, verse 24. But you must honour the Lord. You must serve him sincerely with all your heart. Remember the wonderful things he's done for you. The Old Testament prophet Samuel spoke those words to Israel as they turned from God to trust in a human king. They feared enemies more than the Lord himself. But Samuel reminded them, the strength to keep obeying comes not from fear or willpower, but from remembering God's faithfulness. That's the heart of it. Consider what great things he's done for you. When obedience feels too heavy, look back. Remember his mercy, his patience, his cross. Gratitude rekindles courage. So today, if honoring God feels impossible, if every bone in your body is screaming at you to give up, stop striving and start remembering. Because the same God who's carried you this far will carry you the rest of the way. Remember the wonderful things he's done for you. That's God's word, fresh for you today. Man, there is such power in the word of God, power to change lives, hey, power to change your life. That's why I'd so love to send you these fresh devotional messages every day. 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

0: Jamie Kimmett with Prize Worth Fighting For on One Way Brekkie, Holbo and Cayman. And we're going to hear from Cam talking about an artist who has returned from hiatus.
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0: Think back to the tracks that have completely dominated your car radio over the last 15 years. Songs like Write Your Story, the cheerful rhythm of This Is The Stuff or It's Your Life. And of course, that massive, unmistakable anthem that reminded all of us it's okay to be free to be me. Those songs are woven into the very fabric of Australian Christian radio. The voice behind all of them belongs to Francesca Battistelli, an American artist who has clocked up over 2 billion career streams. After stepping away for a well-deserved family hiatus, she's finally back on the airwaves. And she's returned with a magnificent new track backed by a soaring full choir called He Will. It sits at a beautiful, soulful 76 beats a minute, perfect for those quiet moments in the afternoon or evening when you just need to breathe. But beyond the production, the real heart of this song is the message. Francesca recently shared exactly what this track means to her personally, and I wanted you to hear it directly in her own words.
1: He Will, to me, is really a song about walking by faith. I think that when we are going through situations that are difficult, it can be so hard to see how God is going to bring any sort of resolution or where even He is in the midst of that. But for me, this song is such an encouragement. It's such a faith builder. I can remember God's faithfulness in times past, and that reminds me of who He really is and that He's not left me and He's not forsaken me. And so when I sing this song, it's like declaring the truth of who I know God to be. And so I pray that this song would be an encouragement to you as well, that no matter what you're walking through, you know that even if you don't understand how it's going to turn out, you know the God who will.
0: Beautiful reminder that even when we don't know the future, we know the one who does. The voice you've loved for years is back with the anthem we need right now. Look out for He Will on your local Christian station next week. I'm Cam, and that's your TCM update.

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Yes, it is. Brekkie with Hobo and K-Man. I'm the K-Man here with you on a terrific Tuesday. Thanks for being here. And thanks for listening to some good tunes. We got some old and new because we've got the Golden Oldie Old School coming up real soon. And it is an artist that, we don't play that much nowadays. I guess guys not doing that much nowadays. So, let's jump right into it. This is All In by Seth

What a terrific, terrific Tuesday song. Happy Dance, Mercy Me on One Way Brekkie. Huge thanks to everyone who supports the radio station. OneWayFM.com.au has details on how you can too. It also has a list of what we play on the show, which is great when, you know, you get one of those old tracks that you kind of recognise, you kind of love. Well, you actually feel like you definitely do love them, but you wish you knew what their name was. The Song Finder is there for you. And we are going to play an old track right now, the golden oldie old school for this morning. We're going back to 1997. A song about faith, spiritual unity and redemption. It's called Saving the World by Clay Cross off the Stained Glass album. So yeah, let's go check it out from 1997, Saving the World. Family Minute up real soon.

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We have all sorts of stuff. 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Ainslie Church of Christ are celebrating their 75th anniversary this weekend on Sunday. 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
3: And news headlines, I'm Lee Harrison. Making news today, Energy Minister Chris Bowen says there are no immediate plans for another cut to the fuel excise. Petrol and diesel prices are expected to rise in the coming weeks due to tensions in the Middle East. Economists warn another excise cut could push up interest rates. The Prime Minister has rescinded an honorary membership to a golf club in his Sydney electorate. The matter came to light after it was revealed Marrickville Golf Club received a $6 million grant to fix its sewage system. Conservationists say urgent actions needed to protect vulnerable Australian species from the H5 strain of bird flu. Authorities have confirmed the first death of an Australian sea lion with the virus on South Australia's Kangaroo Island. And Australia's second largest private hospital operator, Healthscope, will be broken up. Sydney's Prince of Wales Private Hospital and Melbourne's Knox Private Hospital will be sold to private equity. In Ayers Sport, Swans veteran Dane Rampey says it's a thrill and a privilege to be named the stand-in captain ahead of the side's preliminary final. And the Sharks hope to finish off a drained Roosters side in Saturday's NRL semi-final at Allianz Stadium. The Roosters are coming off a 19-12 loss to the Panthers. These stories and more today. This is Air News.
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on One Way Brekkie. Holbone K-Man, it's time for some FAFE news. And yeah, this one's a little bit different. Christian drivers who have asked the Lord for parking space would feel at home on One Polish Church under a new car park regulations. The church has invited motorists to pay, in inverted commas, for their parking spaces with prayers instead of money. The church opened its recently renovated car park with a prayer-based price list. Instead of cash or card, drivers are asked to offer specific prayers based on how long they intend to stay. A sign reads, "We don't issue tickets. Your conscience works around the clock." Oh boy. Church leaders told Premier News that they chose a currency that everyone can afford. Nice, nice. Parking for less than an hour costs the Lord's Prayer. Okay. From there, prayers increase in length for the parish needs and the church's mission up to a full day stay. Yeah. Services and parish meetings are exempt, with the sign reminding visitors that grace has no parking meter. It's not reported, but presumably non-Christians pay cash. okay. There you go. An interesting one from a Polish church who, instead of asking for money, presumably, they ask motorists to pay for their parking spaces with prayers.

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1: It's true that our walk with Jesus and the change that God does in us is often very slow. He conforms us to his image, as it says in Romans, but we're all in that process of change. I have a friend who told me that she's always been hard on herself. If something didn't go right or the way she felt it should go, she would overreact and go into a rage at herself. But for decades, she's been praying and longing for change. And just last week, she told me that she was unpacking the dishwasher and she accidentally stepped backwards and knocked over the cat's feeding station. The whole thing went crashing to the floor. There was mess everywhere. But my friend turned around, saw it, and stayed calm. She didn't rage. And she said that in that moment, she was able to stop and thank God for the healing he's brought into her life, slowly. Isn't that lovely to be able to stay calm, but also to acknowledge that this is God's slow work in us? This is Everyday Stories with Naomi Reid.

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Yeah, Jamie McDonald left it in the river. Glad she knows where she put it. This is One Way Brekkie on a terrific Tuesday. Let's keep the tunes a rolling on. Jeremy Camp right now with Revival and the local news up real soon.

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1: This is Air News Canberra. Good morning, I'm Steve Barker. A statement of facts compiled by police details the alleged whereabouts of 27-year-old Jack Henry Curtin in the days and hours leading up to the death of Canberra woman Kylie McHugh. Ms. McHugh's body was found in her home on May the 18th, with police alleging Mr. Curtin murdered her and set her home alight. Mr. Curtin has not entered any pleas and was remanded in custody with a

0: is to return to court next month. The ACT Greens are calling for an independent fund to manage cash earmarked for community contributions collected from clubs' poker machines in the territory to future-proof support for local sports clubs. Sean Bindley explains.
1: The party spokesperson for gambling, Rebecca Vassarotti, says she'd like to see an independent fund to handle community contributions and called for the government to investigate an investment scheme to cut sports clubs' reliance on grants derived from poker machine revenue. The Greens say, in addition, a $155 million injection into a new investment fund, along with annual top-up payments from the club's contribution payments for 4 years, could deliver ongoing returns to fund sports clubs. Gaming Reform Minister Marissa Patterson will this week announce a major gambling package, which the government is billing as the strongest action taken by any Australian government to reduce gambling harm. Sean Bindley, Air News.
0: Canberra's newest mental health care precinct in Watson is now just weeks away from taking in its first residents. Sarah Patterson reports.
2: The $49 million facility will combine residential mental health care with drug and alcohol services to assist young Canberra residents. The precinct will also offer a 24-bed rehab service. It's hoped the precinct will be fully operational by the end of this month. It comes as the ACT government acknowledges that demand for youth mental health services is on the rise. Sarah Patterson, Air News.
0: In air health news, despite record numbers of Australians surviving cancer, a new Cancer Council report reveals recovering patients are increasingly suffering financial hardship due to inadequate support. Cancer Control Policy Director David Martin says the data exposes critical gaps in the system that require immediate reform.
3: Firstly, we want to make it easier for people with cancer to access income support. We want to strengthen workplace rights for people with cancer and carers. And we want to make a plan now for the growing number of Australians living with cancer.
0: The Business Council of Australia warns this decade is on track for the worst productivity growth on record. Chief Executive Brian Black says business investment is central to lifting productivity, along with businesses working with policymakers to get the settings right. The Business Council wants significant cuts to red tape, tax reform to encourage investment, and more flexible workplace laws. Australia's first female High Court judge, Mary Gaudron, has died at the age of 83. Governor-General Sam Mostyn says she broke new ground and inspired generations of Australian women to pursue careers in law and public service. To air sport now, the Brumbies will host the Western Force next year, Friday, March 19, and the Queensland Reds, Saturday, April the 10th at Marnica Oval, with six home games to be played at Canberra Stadium. The chance to offer a world-class game day experience, which would see fans spill into bars and restaurants a stone's throw from Marnica Oval, will be the ACT Brumbies' biggest selling point as the club prepares to shift to Super Rugby games to the venue. Brumbies chairman Joe Roff says what happens beyond the field of play is critical as the club attempts to lure back fans through the gates, with the Marnica move looming as a test case for the future. I'm Steve Barker. This is Air News, Canberra.
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0: One-Way Brekkie.
1: Good morning, it is One-Way Brekkie with Holbo and K-Man. Well, actually, with just the K-Man this morning. Let's get the tunes a-rollin' with a new one by 4King & Country, What If I Told You? I'm so-

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0: Ladies and gentlemen, this is
1: yesterday's Bible verse
0: said today.
2: Yeah, the verse from yesterday that we'll read today is Philippians 2:1-2. So, if there is any encouragement in Christ, any comfort from love, any participation in the Spirit, any affection and sympathy, complete my joy by being of the same mind, having the same love, being in full accord and of one mind. Philippians 2:1-2. And it was.
0: Ladies and gentlemen, this is
1: yesterday's Bible verse.

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6: Yeah, we got a bit of a would you rather question as the school bell rings there. For your car this morning, and it's, would you rather that you had your house by the sea, so you had the beautiful ocean views and you could go swimming in the ocean every morning and make sandcastles and all that good stuff? Or, you know, this might be where your house is right now, you know, up in the mountains, so you get beautiful views of the valley down below, and it's not as humid, and I don't know, maybe you got a nice park or other facilities to keep yourself entertained. So would you rather to be down by the sea or up in the mountains? That is the question for this morning. And let's keep the tunes rolling. Here's Jordan Feliz with Somebody Loves You.

0: Cena and Brody Drake with Pure Average on One Way. Brekkie Holbone, K-Man. And here's Cam with news about an artist who's come out of hiatus.
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0: Think back to the tracks that have completely dominated your car radio over the last 15 years. Songs like Write Your Story, the cheerful rhythm of This Is The Stuff or It's Your Life. And of course, that massive, unmistakable anthem that reminded all of us it's okay to be free to be me. Those songs are woven into the very fabric of Australian Christian radio. The voice behind all of them belongs to Francesca Battistelli, an American artist who has clocked up over 2 billion career streams. After stepping away for a well-deserved family hiatus, she's finally back on the airwaves. And she's returned with a magnificent new track backed by a soaring full choir called He Will. It sits at a beautiful, soulful 76 beats a minute, perfect for those quiet moments in the afternoon or evening when you just need to breathe. But beyond the production, the real heart of this song is the message. Francesca recently shared exactly what this track means to her personally, and I wanted you to hear it directly in her own words.
1: He Will, to me, is really a song about walking by faith. I think that when we are going through situations that are difficult, it can be so hard to see how God is going to bring any sort of resolution or where even He is in the midst of that. But for me, this song is such an encouragement. It's such a faith builder. I can remember God's faithfulness in times past, and that reminds me of who He really is and that He's not left me and He's not forsaken me. And so when I sing this song, it's like declaring the truth of who I know God to be. And so I pray that this song would be an encouragement to you as well, that no matter what you're walking through, you know that even if you don't understand how it's going to turn out, you know the God who will.
0: Beautiful reminder that even when we don't know the future, we know the one who does. The voice you've loved for years is back with the anthem we need right now. Look out for He Will on your local Christian station next week. I'm Cam, and that's your TCM update.

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3: And news headlines, I'm Lee Harrison. Making news today, Energy Minister Chris Bowen says there are no immediate plans for another cut to the fuel excise. Petrol and diesel prices are expected to rise in the coming weeks due to tensions in the Middle East. Economists warn another excise cut could push up interest rates. The Prime Minister has rescinded an honorary membership to a golf club in his Sydney electorate. The matter came to light after it was revealed Marrickville Golf Club received a $6 million grant to fix its sewage system. Conservationists say urgent actions needed to protect vulnerable Australian species from the H5 strain of bird flu. Authorities have confirmed the first death of an Australian sea lion with the virus on South Australia's Kangaroo Island. And Australia's second largest private hospital operator, Healthscope, will be broken up. Sydney's Prince of Wales Private Hospital and Melbourne's Knox Private Hospital will be sold to private equity. In AIRS Sports, Swans veteran Dane Rampey says it's a thrill and a privilege to be named the stand-in captain ahead of the side's preliminary final. And the Sharks hope to finish off a drained Roosters side in Saturday's NRL semi-final at Allianz Stadium. The Roosters are coming off a 19-12 loss to the Panthers. These stories and more today. This is AIR News.
5: Nobody expects the school car inquisition.
6: Yes, school car inquisition back again for this morning, and your would you rather is, would you rather be have your house down by the sea with easy access to all the fun that you can have on a beach and the beautiful ocean views, or would you rather your house be up in the mountains with the beautiful valley views, and yeah, you don't mind having to travel a long way to get to the beach. In fact, maybe you like going bushwalking, or there's, you know, some other activity that you like doing which doesn't need a beach to be around. So would you rather be down by the beach or up in the mountains? And I got to say, myself, as much as I do love the beach and the ocean views and everything at the beach, it's kind of nice having it be something special. So yeah, no, I'm happy to be living here amongst the mountains of Canberra. So yeah, that is your would you rather, beach or mountains. Let's get the tunes rolling. This is Lindy Antarian with Praise You.

0: Devil's at the Gate, which if you listen to The Rock on Monday nights, you might be like, oh, they sound a little bit quieter and brekkie timed than they do up on when they're played on The Rock. That's off their excellent acoustic album and features Toby of Emery on that track, Relief. Let's keep the tunes rolling right after this bit from Tanya Harris.
1: Ever lied? Exaggerated? Made a promise you didn't keep? Hi, I'm Tanya Harris of God Conversations. The proverb says a person is only as good as their word. You learn who I am by what I say. So when I lie and spin, it tells you I'm dishonest. When I gossip and slander, it tells you I'm insecure. When I break a promise, it tells you I can't be trusted. Contrast this with the way God's word is described in Scripture. 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That means everything Jesus said is the expression of God's character, as well as everything he did. His compassion as he healed the sick, his provision as he multiplied the bread, his unconditional love as he hung on the cross. Jesus, the living word spoken to us, God's ultimate conversation. For more God Conversations, go to godconversations.com.
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Brother, it is One Way Brekkie with the K-Man on this terrific Tuesday. 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And yeah, lots of great stuff on the way, which is why we say just because you're listening with One Way Brekkie is over doesn't mean you're listening with One Way FM is. Up next is The Daily with Cam. Then we have lots of great stuff with David Lee from midday to two. And then lots of more great stuff all throughout the day into One Way Home with PJ. 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Anyway, I'm heading out. Here's Stephen Stanley, not by sight,

0: One Way News.
1: Good morning, I'm Lee Harrison. Energy Minister Chris Bowen is travelling to Saudi Arabia next week for talks with his Saudi counterpart about fuel supply. Petrol and diesel prices are expected to rise due to the latest Middle East tensions. Mr. Bowen says there are no immediate plans for another excise cut.
2: We've got 3.3 billion litres locked in to be delivered over the next 4 weeks. We have 41 days worth of petrol on hand in Australia, for example, and these are the figures that I provide every weekend.
1: A government minister is accusing Pauline Hanson of trying to drag Australia into American-style politics of division. The One Nation leader is facing fresh criticism, this time over comments made on a podcast last year where she described Aboriginal Australians as the most primitive race on earth, claiming they've achieved very little. Labor Minister Claire O'Neill says it's the latest in a trend of Senator Hanson denigrating what makes Australia great.
3: We've got lots of challenges facing Australia, but we're not going to solve them by punching down.

0: on things that are brilliant about our country.
1: A new inquiry will look into how Australian children are being radicalised online by pro-terror groups. Online video games will be a core focus of the federal parliamentary probe. Spy agency ASIO says one in five priority counter-terrorism investigations now involves young people. More than 8,000 people have joined the Defence Forces over the past financial year. The 16% increase has been driven by a surge in recruits across the Army, Air Force and Navy. Neil James from the Defence Association says it's a very generous offering.
2: There are recruiting and retention bonuses. The Defence Force has had full adult pay at 17 since 1963. They're one of the first people in the country to do it.
1: The ADF says the number of people who've left the service is at its lowest level in about a decade. Whyalla's local member hopes residents affected by the changes at the South Australian Steelworks will be able to find other jobs and opportunities in the area. Up to 500 workers and around 100 contractors are directly impacted by the permanent closure of the blast furnace. A multi-million dollar support transition package has been launched. Member for Grey, Tom Venning, says it's an emotional time for the town.
3: There will be hundreds of people that will not have a job in a week's time, and I've been hearing at some of the schools, parents have been very upset. If you need support navigating the whole welfare system, that's where my office can help.
1: And fragmented workplace messaging is costing Australian businesses nearly $4.5 billion a year in wasted productivity. New data shows the average worker loses 12 hours annually hunting down misplaced information across different platforms. This is AIR National News. Fremantle midfielder Caleb Sarong says they're preparing to face a formidable Sydney side in Friday's sold-out preliminary final. It comes as Sarong is preparing to come up against his brother Jai in the clash, but says there won't be any brotherly love during the game.
4: He's just another competitor on the other side of the team, so for that 120 minutes when you're out there, he's just another jumper, another Swans jumper, another number, and then after the game, he's my brother again. But siren to siren, he's just another opposition player.
1: The Sharks hope to finish off a drained Roosters side in Saturday's NRL semi-final at Alliance Stadium. The Roosters are coming off a 19-12 loss to the Panthers. Sharks halfback Nico Hines says it can be hard to bounce back from a finals loss.
5: I've been in that situation in 2022 when we lost to the Cowboys here and then lost to the Rabbitohs a week after in straight sets, and you know the Raiders did it last year too when we went and beat them.
1: And Jordan Petaia has been selected in his first Wallabies squad since the 2023 Rugby World Cup as Les Kiss braces for the sternest test yet of his brief coaching reign. A one-time teenage test debutant, Petaia has been included in Australia's 34-man group for the upcoming showdown with back-to-back world champion South Africa in Perth. Australian Independent Radio News.
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7: Yes, welcome to the daily. Happy Tuesday, my friends. Flying into it, we've got a lot to cover off. Rend Collective have dropped a brand new EP. Also, Josh Wilson is back with a brand new song called Can't Handle It. We'll cover this off at the news desk. Also, a little bit of attention on our boys for King and Country. Not only are they our artist of the week, we'll hear Joel and Luke talking about another one of the brand new songs from this album, The Most Beautiful Colours, that drops this Friday. But their movie Drummer Boy has just been given an Australian cinematic release date. We will tell you about this a little bit later on in the show. But next, we are on the cusp of the Term 3 school holidays, which as a parent can bring one of two, probably, feelings and reactions. One is, yeah, super excited for this. The other, oh, we've got to organise all this stuff just to get through. So parenting expert Sharon Witt will be here with us with some advice next at the Daily.
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0: Hey, you tuned into The Daily. Happy Tuesday, which means it's time to put parenting on the agenda. Always love these conversations with our expert. She's back in the studio as an author and a teacher. She brings great info to the show. Sharon Witt, welcome back to The Daily, my friend.
1: Hey, Cam. Great to see you.
0: Hey, we're heading into the Term 3 school holidays shortly.
1: Yay!
0: And through the lens of parents, I reckon we probably fall into one of two categories. Mm-hmm. You either absolutely love the holiday break or you kind of don't.
1: Yeah. I was one of the parents that loved it. I loved school holidays. It wasn't a burden to me, and I think probably because I was also a teacher at the same time. So any time to just be at home with the kids, I loved it. So, yeah, parents are kind of in two camps. So some will be going, great, you know, we've got time to enjoy this beautiful spring weather. And there are other parents that just go, oh, my gosh, there's so much to organise, especially because a lot of families have two working parents,
0: yeah,
1: don't they?
0: That's
1: so
0: right.
1: It can be a lot of navigating. So a few tips for the holidays. I think the key is finding a balance between having some plans and activities popped in there while also allowing flexibility, downtime and opportunities for kids just to be bored.
0: Yeah.
1: And I know that we often as parents worry about our kids being bored, but I tell you what, when I was a child, that was when I came up with the best things for my imagination and that, you know, you make things and create things and with your friends and put on, you know, little concerts and that's just the joys of childhood.
0: Yeah, one of the things that I've always started saying to my kids the last little while when they come back to me and say, Dad, I'm bored, my response is always, okay, that's good.
1: That's great.
0: And I just let them sit in the uncomfortableness of it rather than having to solve it for them.
1: And watching the opportunities of what are you going to do.
0: Yeah.
1: So a few key tips. Look, I wouldn't overschedule the holidays. Resist, if you're about to start school holidays, resist the temptation to fill every day with activities because our kids, whether they're children or teens, need unstructured time.
0: Yeah.
1: They actually just need to relax and play, be creative, or simply catch up on sleep after a busy school term. It's funny because whenever I go back into the term, I always ask the teens that I teach, you know, what they did in the holidays, what's the best thing? And I reckon probably three quarters of them would say slept, just sleep. And I think, well, I know you didn't sleep the whole time, but it is actually a time to kind of reset and have those sleep-ins. You could create a simple holiday plan together. So at the start of the holidays, just sit down as a family and ask everyone to contribute maybe one or two things they'd like to do. And having just a simple holiday bucket list can give kids especially something to look forward to without creating pressure. So maybe just if you've got to have a bit of a family meeting and everyone contribute one or two things that you'd like to do during the holidays, and they don't have to cost a lot of money.
0: Yeah.
1: So think beyond expensive activities. Some of the best holiday memories can be made with low cost or free activities. You've got, I mean, spring is a great time for picnics at the park, bike rides, having the old movie night at home.
0: Oh, yes.
1: Why not have an outside movie, you know? I don't know if you can pull the TV outside or get a little projector or something.
0: Yeah, get a projector and a big white sheet or something.
1: Exactly. Doing lots of baking together I think is fun. Or just exploring somewhere new. Just go, look, jump in the car and say, we're just going to drive and maybe the kids point the directions. We're going to go left, then we're going to go right and just see where you end up. And include something for everyone. Try to balance everyone's interests. So you might have one kid that loves sport. Someone else might prefer gaming or art or being outdoors. So try and actually, you know, cater for all your kids. And remember that connection actually matters more than entertainment. Our parents don't have to create these Pinterest perfect holidays.
0: Mm.
1: Sometimes just putting our phones down and having conversations or cooking or board games, it's just all about connection. And teens, I think we really want to, and for young kids, we want to ensure that we schedule less screen time. So we want them to get outside. I think it's really important as parents that we be proactive in ensuring the devices are locked away for some time as well. We want, you know, they've had a lot of screen time at school. Let's get those screens away and let's get them out there.
0: So with the Term 3 school holidays now just around the corner, Shaz, this has been super helpful. We'll talk to you next week on The Daily, my friend.
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0: Still to come on The Daily, Josh Wilson. He's been recording and releasing music independently for the last little while, and with September being Suicide Awareness Month, he's just dropped a brand new song called Can't Handle It. We'll explain a little bit more about why this is particularly special for Josh, what it means to him, and a listen to it. It dropped just a couple of days ago. We'll cover this off at the news desk after we log into the Daily Randomizer. There's some important happenings on the 15th of September. We'll get you up to speed next at the Daily.
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0: Next on The Daily, Josh Wilson's just dropped a brand new song. Whatever you do, just don't look back. This new track is called Can't Handle It. More details, I'll give you a listen to it at the news desk in just a sec. Right now, though.
1: Like right now, I'm going to mix things up a little bit.
0: We're logging into the Daily Randomizer. It's our computer here in the studio. Based on the search info we're about to type in, it'll select the next song for us to listen to. It could be a deep cut, it could be a big hit, or just really absolutely anything at all, completely random, based on something that's going on today. According to daysoftheyear.com, September the 15th is Get Ready Day. Now, what does that mean? Well, it's about joining together with your community, simply your family, or even just on your own, to start to figure out and wrap your head around what to do in an emergency of any kind. Now, especially as we're readying for what is being forecast as a very hot summer, this could be very important, being ready for whatever comes. Because Get Ready Day is staged every year as this way to encourage us all to just consider what's required in the event of natural disasters or other events of crisis. So let's see what we can do with Get Ready Day and linking in a song in with this one. There's a few things that come to mind for me already, but it's not my pick. It's the randomizer's pick. Get Ready Day today. The randomizer's gone with Blanca. For your blessings, for your miracles. Yep, simply asking the question, are you ready? That works very nicely. All right, here's Blanca at The Daily.

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0: 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Cam here. Let's dive into the news.
1: I like to get the daily news.
0: Josh Wilson is back. I must apologize. I have the hardest time. He's just released a brand new song called Can't Handle It. And Wilson says, this is a special one. I wrote it with my buddy Steve Fee. When we got in the writer's room that day, we both had really hard things happening in our lives. We were talking about the fact that sometimes life's just too much. I told Steve it bothered me when people said, God won't give you more than you can handle. I told him that I thought that that wasn't true. He said, well, that's what we're going to write about today. And here is the new song.

0: New song out from Josh Wilson. He went on to say that September is Suicide Prevention Month. If you've ever wondered if you're supposed to be here, you are. The world needs you, and we're not meant to handle it on our own. We need God, and we need each other. He says, reach out if you need help, and check in on your friends today.
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0: Still to come on the Daily, Rend Collective have dropped a new EP. You're evergreen in every season. I know I can trust you. Evergreen. We'll give you a little run through of the brand new tunes that have just landed and another look at For King and Country. As your artist of the week, the drop of the new album this Friday, The Most Beautiful Colours. Luke talk about this song, Miracle, and also Joel, who reveals there's one line in a part of the song that just makes him tear up every single time. Plus, we'll get you thinking. Our daily thought is a reflection on the amount of opinions that there are just floating around everywhere these days. We're going to dive into this headfirst next hour at the Daily.
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0: One Way News.
1: I'm Ron Wilson. A very successful recruitment drive has seen the Australian Defence Force grow to its largest level in 25 years. New data shows over 8,000 people joined up over the last financial year. Defence Minister Richard Marles says the ADF is in a good position.
2: We have an ambitious target to grow our defence force through until 2040. That is important. We do need a bigger defence force given the circumstances that we face. But we've now turned the ship around relative to what we inherited, and we're on the path.
1: An Indigenous Liberal senator has joined the chorus of criticism over comments by One Nation leader Pauline Hanson, in which he described Aboriginal Australians as the most primitive race on earth. The comments were made on a podcast last year. Jacinta Nampajimpa-Price says she's been a supporter of Senator Hanson in the past, but her comments about the Indigenous community show willful ignorance.
3: Pauline is not beyond reproach when it comes to these particular issues, but she did absolutely demonstrate